0: But the strawberries, that's where I had them. They laughed at me and made jokes.
1: This is mighty crazy. This is mighty crazy. This is mighty crazy. This is mighty crazy.

0: 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And they laughed at me and made jokes. And they laughed at me and made jokes.
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Ruby said you're getting us in a world of hurt. Down below the Mason dumbass line, the food gets worse. I can't go back to Tennessee. That NASCAR country's not for me. Go on if you think you must. Carlos packed his drums up in the dark of night. Ruby's standing just outside the front porch light. Chain smoking Camel Straights, the sky off to the east got gray. And he rolled off in a cloud of dust. And a gray cold knickered at the gate. She said, you're right, it's getting late. You and me got work to do. We can't be burning daylight too. She took down the long lead rope and stayed off that slippery slope. The aspen trees were turning gold up top. The talk was buzzing round the beauty shop. Wasn't he barely half her age? Well, that's just how they do nowadays. We should all have been so lucky. And by spring she'd had the run of the freeborn men. Ruby turned 50 in a sheep camp tent. Her body still could rock all night, but her heart was closed and locked up tight. Potato fields all muddy and brown, the gossip long since quieted down. And after one more Coggins test, pouring coffee for the county vet. Pictures on the icebox door of Carlos in the first Gulf War. Black-eyed, brown, and youthful face, smiling back from a Saudi base. Then Carlos on the big bay mare, heavier now and longer haired, looking past the saddle shed from way on back inside his head. And the old vet said, one day, Rube, that colt will break an egg in you. And now and then one comes along, you just can't ride, and he went on home. Storm door didn't catch. It blew back hard as she struck a match, but she cupped it just in time.

Charles took the road gig and he saw it through. He rode the tour bus while the singer flew. Managed out of Music Row, Carlos never saw the studio. Session guys had that all sewn up. He looks out the window and it starts to sleet. Laying on a friend's couch on Nevada Street. Lately he's been staying high, sick all winter, and they don't know why. They don't know why, or they just won't say. They don't talk much down at the VA. And Ruby's in his thoughts sometimes. What thoughts can get out past the wine? He feels her fingers on his brow, and right then he misses how she looked in that gray morning light. She never shaved like they all do now. He sees it all behind his eyes, and his hands go searching, but they come up dry. Halfway in that waking dream, Carlos lets the landline ring. Never guess it was Ruby calling, a pin in her hip from the gray coat falling. Figure eights in a lazy lope, stumbled on that slippery slope.

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6: Hello, and welcome to another Tales Vinyl Tells. Our trek into the great album rock of the 1960s and 70s is what we focus on here. The albums that came out during that time carried at least one, maybe two really great numbers, and my mission is to dig out some of those hidden gems and share them with you. I'm Brian Hallgren. These are the Tales Vinyl Tells. Looking over our playlist today, we've got some J.J. Cale, one from the Airplanes' Surrealistic Pillow, The Kinks, Joe Walsh, The Dukes of September, and if we have the time, we're going to slip in one from Stevie Wonder. And if you're listening on the radio or online, but not in podcast form, you might want to check the podcasts out because they contain usually more music and messages that you just might want to hear, or not. Regardless, these are the stories that songwriters and artists wanted to tell you. These are the Tales Vinyl Tells.

2006 was a pretty good year for an album from Eric Clapton and J.J. Cale called The Road to Escondido. A lot of good tunes on that one. That, in particular, was Ride the River. The title cut from Jackson Browne's Pretender was before that, and I guess you could be a happy idiot. Personally, I have either been happy or an idiot, but those two, for me anyway, haven't ever met. We did hear some Joni Mitchell music from Hegira, her jazz-inspired album. That was Coyote. And starting us off was Jethro Tull from Aqualung, 1971, with Hymn 43. And the music under us in the opening was Bowery, also from Tull, and it was based on a song composed by Johann Sebastian Bach. It was actually called Suite in A Minor for lute, and Ian Anderson just added the F there. Now a song that might be dedicated to a drag racing queen like Shirley Muldowney. Here's the Jefferson Airplane from Surrealistic Pillow, and she has funny cars.

Have some memories been coming back to you yet? People, places, things? After She Has Funny Cars, see how funny the English language is, Judy Collins sang about her rogue rodeo rider in Someday Soon, and the Kinks had a couple there, including Come Dancing and Well-Respected Man. Joe Walsh finished the set out with a couple, Turned to Stone and Meadows. Joe Walsh on Tales Vinyl Tells. And again, our hour has run low. I hope you've enjoyed the tales that we've shared today. Remember that you can hear all the replays in podcast form on your favorite podcast app. Now, your final set today starts with this one from the Dukes of September. That's Donald Fagen, Michael McDonald, and Boz Scaggs live at the Lincoln Center. So you've got the power... you got the power of Steely Dan, the Doobies, and Steve Miller Band. This is Pretzel Logic, and I'm Brian. See you next time, and in the meanwhile, take care, stay well, be nice.

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0: stunning, that. I think it'll probably be another day singing it.
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5: Dear Baby Blue, people love each other, so let's meet in the city. Like, oh, Atlanta? Because New Orleans is sinking. We can turn to stone and do it the Rocky Mountain way, like sheep. 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And I know that's all that you dream. Signed, The Bomber, a.k.a. your fat man in the bathtub.

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1: And some Little Feat, Fat Man in the Bathtub, All That You Dream, and Oh Atlanta from their great LP, Waiting for Columbus.
0: Little Feat's gone through some intense personnel changes over the decades, to say the least, but somehow they managed to keep that Little Feat vibe alive.
1: Ken and MJ with you, and we're featuring Joe Walsh this hour. We heard Rocky Mountain Way in that set, a song Joe wrote while he was mowing his lawn.
0: Yeah, he was riding his he was on his riding lawnmower looking at the Rocky Mountains, and the lyrics popped into his head, so he jumped off the mower, raced inside to write them down.
1: But he forgot to turn off the mower, and it ran into his neighbor's yard and ruined the guy's garden.
0: Sounds like something Joe Walsh would do, doesn't it?
1: Sure does.
2: I'm having a lot of fun. I'm having fun that I remember.
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2: All the fun I had in the old days that I don't remember. I'm told I had a great time.

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3: And Jim McCarty and the Yardbirds there, turning you every way but loose, over, under, sideways, and down.
0: Yeah, they get extra points for flexibility.
4: Thank you very much.
0: Also, Pink Floyd with the Roger Waters composition, which Roger first wanted to call Raving and Ruling.
5: I can dig it.
3: And our featured artist at the top, Joe Walsh. That was originally released on the album Barnstorm.
0: Featuring Joe on lead guitar, Kenny Passarelli on bass, Joe White on drums, and Walsh later re-recorded that on his album So What?
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0: A Closet Queen and Apple Dan.
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1: Giving you the bad finger, Baby Blue. People Love Each Other from Tom Shipley and Mike Brewer. And Joe Walsh with the Eagles in the City.
0: Not to be confused with the Illinois politician Joe Walsh, although guitar player Joe Walsh has run for both president and vice president.
1: Yeah, facetiously both times, but honey, I would have probably voted for him had he really gotten on the ballot.
0: Me too. Joe spent part of his youth in New York City, where he was in a gang, but he said they weren't all that tough because he had to be home by 7:30 to practice clarinet.
1: I wouldn't have picked him for a clarinet player, would you?
0: Not really.
1: And we go back to his James Gang days for your long, deep closer, baby. You got the bomber up.
0: And here's something weird I didn't know about Joe. After he got a big check for his work with the Eagles, he bought a farm with a lake in Vermont because he wanted to live off the land.
1: Yeah, but then winter came, and that did it for Farmer Joe. He sold the place and moved back to the city.
0: And just before we hear Joe's tune, The Bomber, here are a few more of Joe's words.
1: As you live your life, it appears to be anarchy and chaos and random events, non-related events smashing into each other, causing this situation or that situation, and then this happens, and it's overwhelming. And it just looks like, what in the world is going on?
2: Yeah, man.
1: Peace.
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8: Call from the Grave. I am your host, Wayne Danger, bringing you 2 hours of heavy metal and black metal and other such things deep into the nighttime hours. Once again, we have Skyhammer keeping us company in the background. This is the Wanderer's Calling release from February of 2026. You can find this show on Instagram at cftg.fm. You can contact me at waynedanger@kopn.org by email. And, let me know what you think of the show. Let me know if you want to, if you have a question about a band or if you want to make a recommendation to me, some new stuff that I haven't heard before. Always happy to take a look. Starting us off on the metal front this week, we've got Iron Cobra. Once again from Germany, their new album Eternal Dagger is finally out as of June 19th. And we're going to be playing a track off of that because I've been looking forward to that album since it was announced a couple of months ago. This is their third full-length album, their first album since Might and Magic way back in 2015. Good stuff there as well. Please enjoy Iron Cobra. This is the final track off of Eternal Dagger, Mountains of Madness, on Call from the Grave.

You are still listening to Call from the Grave. I am your host, Wayne Danger. I've got a little bit more than an hour and a half of heavy metal and black metal and other such things left here for you tonight. We just heard some ripping black metal crust punk from Zorn from Philadelphia, Pennsylvania. That was off of their upcoming debut full-length, or it's their second full-length album, Return to Castle Death, due out on July 1st. That track was Black Dog March. Really looking forward to seeing them in July, as they will be coming through near me. I'm really looking forward to that show. Before that, we had Temple Guard, one of the rare metalcore tracks that I play on this show. That was off of the new album Citadel in Flames, and the track was Iron Sultanate. Pretty cool metalcore with the emphasis on the metal and the hardcore rather than the metalcore of it all, if you know what I'm saying. Before that, we had Mirage, a little bit of New York Italian-American hardcore. That was Reculto Putrido off of their self-titled debut release that just came out. And then before that was Iron Cobra from Germany with Mountains of Madness, the final track off of their new album, their first album in 11 years, called Eternal Dagger. Coming up next here for you on Call from the Grave, I've got some French atmospheric melodic black metal kind of stuff. There's some clean guitars in this track that sound very nice. I enjoy listening to this one a lot. This is off of the new album called The Silent Abscission that came out on June 19th. We're going to be listening to the seventh track off of that. Please enjoy Inherits the Void with A World Unmade on Call from the Grave.

0: You are still listening to Call from the Grave. I am your host, Wayne Danger, bringing you a special report that the kids are all right. That was a band called Inscribed from Miami, doing some pretty sick death thrash metal there, some really solid Florida roots. Those are, I think they're between like 18 and 21 as of now. That's off of their first album, Upon the Twisted Throne, that came out on June 19th. The track that we heard was Oracle of Chaos. They put out their first demo back in 2022, so they were solidly in early high school there. Pretty cool. Before Inscribed was Sidon from Nashville, Tennessee, off of their new album called Fang Driller, Scars Beneath Memory's Wrist, that came out on June 19th. And the track we heard was the ninth one, Beat to Death. And then before that was Inherits the Void from France, off of their new album, The Silent Abscission. That was the seventh track, A World Unmade. It's pretty much, I think it might have been the second to last track on almost all of those albums, except for Inscribed. Second to last track on the Sidon and the Inherits the Void album. I don't know what that means about me, but you can decide. Coming up next year for you on Call from the Grave, it's time for this week's edition of Sorceress Verse, as our lore keeper H.H. Crom brings us another fantastical reading of Sword and Sorcery. Some nice prose this week that I look forward to hearing. Please enjoy this week's edition of Sorceress Verse on Call from the Grave.
1: Hail, warriors, and welcome to another edition of Sorceress Verse. This week, we'll be reading from one of C.L. Moore's Jirel of Jaurès stories. This is a passage from Helsgard. She was drawing near the gateway. There was a broad platform before it, just beyond the place where Andrade's drawbridge had once barred the approach to Helsgard. Long ago, the gap in the causeway had been filled with the rubble by searchers who had reached the castle on horseback, and Jirel had thought of passing the night upon that platform under the gate arch so that dawn might find her ready to begin her search. But the mists between her and the castle had thickened, and her eyes might be playing her false, but were not those the shapes of men drawn up in a double row before the doorway to Helsgard? Helsgard that had stood empty and haunted these 200 years? Blinking through the dazzle of sun on water, thickening of the mists, she rode on towards the gateway. She could feel the horse trembling between her knees, and with every step she grew more and more reluctant to go on. She set her teeth and forced him ahead resolutely, swallowing her own terror. They were the figures of men, two rows of them waiting motionless before the gate, but even through the mist and the sun dazzle, she could see that something was wrong. They were so still, so unearthly still as they faced her. And the horse was shying and trembling until she could scarcely force him forward. She was quite near before she saw what was wrong, though she knew that every forward step, the obscure frightfulness about these guardsmen grew greater. But she was almost upon them before she realized why. They were all dead. The captain at their front stood slumped down upon the great spear that propped him on his feet, driven through his throat so that the point stood out above his neck as he sagged there, his head dragging forward until his cheek lay against the shaft which transfixed him. And so stood all the rest, behind him in a double row, reeling drunkenly upon the spears driven through throat or chest or shoulder to prop them on their feet in the hideous semblance of life. So the company of dead men kept guard before the gateway of Helsgard. It was not unfitting. Dead men guarding a dead castle in the barren deadlands of the swamp. Thank you all. Until next time.
0: Thank you once again to our inimitable lorekeeper, H.H. Crom, for a phenomenal reading on this week's Sorceress Verse. I'm going to have to track me down a copy of Helsgard there. coming up next here for you. I've got the Scepter from Canada. This is off of the new album, the upcoming debut full-length album, Shadows in the Tower, due out on July 24th. Please enjoy Dunes by the Scepter on Call from the Grave.

You are still listening to Call from the Grave. I am your host, Wayne Danger. I've got a little more than an hour of heavy metal and black metal and other such things left here for you tonight. You just heard some thrashing heavy metal from Der Jaeger from Yogyakarta, Indonesia. That was off of the upcoming second full-length album due out on June 26th called In Which Evil Dwells, and it was the first track, Endless Bloodbath. This is their first album since 2019. Their first album was called Rocktuary. Gotta check that one out. I'm looking forward to this one as well. Before Der Jaeger, we had The Scepter from Canada off of their upcoming album Shadows in the Tower. That was the sixth track called Dunes. They've been releasing singles off of this album for like 3 years now. That's the fourth single. The first one, title track Shadows in the Tower came out back in 2023. I think they maybe had some lineup changes along the way somewhere that threw a wrench in things. And recording music's always difficult. So looking forward to that album finally coming out. Excited. Coming up next here for you on Call from the Grave, we've got UK Doom Legends Warning. They just released their first album in 20 years called Rituals of Shame on June 19th. Please enjoy, this is the third track, please enjoy Warning with Night Comes Down on Call from the Grave.

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0: Finishing us out on this hour of Call from the Grave, a little pick-me-up there from Dead Sky. That was None of the Above off of their 2025 debut full-length Reaper's Call. A little bit of a pick-me-up from that Crushing Doom track there from Warning from the UK off of their Rituals of Shame album. That was Knights Come Down. That's their first album since Watching from a Distance way back in 2006. Don't go anywhere. I've got some more new music from Vinificus Sarcina off of the new album A Flight Through Obscurity coming up at the top of the next hour, and some obscure death thrash and glam coming at you as well. You can find me on Instagram at cftg.fm, Wayne Danger at kopn.org by email. Now we'll catch you shortly for another hour of heavy metal and black metal and other such things on Call from the Grave.
1: 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Okay.

today I walked down the street I used to wander. 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
4: Welcome back to hour two of Call from the Grave. I am your host, Wayne Danger. I've got just a little bit more heavy metal and black metal and other such things left here for you tonight. We've still got Skyhammer keeping us company in the background. The Wanderer's Calling release from February of this year. We're on to the third track, Forest of Argentia. Something like that. I like this project a lot. This album has a painting of Yosemite as the cover. Pretty neat. Coming up on the metal front here, I've got new music as promised from Vinificus Sarcina. A Grimestone Records release. Grimestone Records stays winning. Vinificus Sarcina is from Dayton, Ohio. And man, this is a cool album. Some hard rock and stuff, some less hard rock and stuff in a good way. And a pretty cool album cover as well on there, done by Samuel Turner, who you may know from the Ride With Death album cover from the 2011 album of Speedwolf, Speed Metal Legends. Anyways, please enjoy Vinificus Sarcina. This is the second track off of A Flight Through Obscurity called Sickness Swarm on Call from the Grave.

You are still listening to Call from the Grave. I am your host, Wayne Danger. I've got about a little less than 50 minutes of heavy metal and black metal and other such things left here for you tonight. You just heard from Bangalore Choir. That was a band formed in the early 90s. That was off of their 1992 album On Target. Fun fact, that song was written by a member of the band Autograph, famous for Turn Up the Radio. You've probably heard that one, funnily enough, on the radio. The track was Angel in Black. That's a radio hit if I've ever heard one. Before that was The Unsane, a little bit of speeding, proto-death kind of stuff. You know, death metal was around at that point, but it's got that proto-death thrash feel to it. That was off of the 1988 demo EP Inverted Crosses, and it was the first track called The Godsend. Before that was Vinificus Sarcina from Ohio with Sickness Swarm off of the May 1st album A Flight Through Obscurity. Just came out. Pretty cool stuff there. Like that one a lot. Coming up next here for you on Call from the Grave, we're going to go ahead and keep it glammy with the old Skid Row. This time we're doing something off of the second album from 1991. I usually like to stick to the self-titled from 89, but there's some bangers on Slave to the Grind. So we're going to be listening to the seventh track off of that. Please enjoy Skid Row with Living on a Chain Gang on Call from the Grave.

You are still listening to Call from the Grave. I am your host, Wayne Danger. I've got about 30 minutes left of heavy metal and black metal and other such things left here for you tonight. You just heard from Norway's Condor. That was the track 83 Days of Radiation off of their second album, their final release from 2017 called Unstoppable Power. That is a track, I believe it's about the guy who got like crazy exposed to radiation in Japan. Like 50, 60 years ago, and they like kept him alive without his consent as his body like decayed and rotted around him. Pretty crazy stuff, but they learned about how radiation kills you, I guess. Science. Progress. Cool. Before that was Speed Wolf. I figured I'd play something off of that 2011 Ride with Death album since I was yapping about the artwork earlier. That was the third track out on Bale, Relentless Motor Charged Speed Metal Assaults there. Before that, we had Nightmare by obscure heavy metal darlings Randy from the Netherlands. That was off of the, sorry, from Denmark. That was off of their 1987 demo that's basically a full-length album. It was the second track, Nightmare. And then before that was Skid Row, LA glam metal, sorry, New Jersey. I don't know why I thought they were from LA. New Jersey glam metal legends Skid Row off of the 1991 album Slave to the Grind. It was the seventh track, Living on a Chain Gang. Coming up next here for you on Call from the Grave, I've got a little block of NWOBHM for you, a new wave of British heavy metal. Starting it off, we got Heavy Petten from Glasgow, Scotland. This is going to be off of their Lettin' Loose album, their first album from 1983. This is the fifth track. Please enjoy Heavy Petten with Victims of the Night on Call from the Grave.

You are still listening to Call from the Grave. I am your host, Wayne Danger. I've got just a little bit of heavy metal and black metal and other such things left here for you tonight. Actually, no more black metal. It's just power metal after this. We just heard from Prayer, P-R-E-Y-E-R. That was off of their 1986 debut full-length album, their only full-length album called Terminator, and it was the third track, Leather and Chains. Before that, we had Chariot from London off of their first album from 1984 called The Warrior. That was Run with the Pack, the fourth track. And before that was Victims of the Night by Heavy Petten off of Lettin' Loose. Solid slab there of NWO BHM, New Wave of British Heavy Metal. For you there, the Heavy Petten album was from 1983, their first album. Coming up next here for you on Call from the Grave, I just figured we'd finish it off this week with some United States power metal, because at the same time as the Brits were doing the, you know, new wave of British heavy metal thing, you know, maybe 5-6 years after that kind of kicked off in the late 70s, early 80s, you know, maybe even sooner, you know, 3-5 years, early 80s, the first few years of the 80s, you start getting some really, really solid power metal bands coming out of the United States. Raw, gritty, mean, full of attitude, full of fantasy themes, and big hair and big leather. We're going with Griffin to start off this little block here from San Francisco. Their first album, Flight of the Griffin, came out in 1984, but we're playing something off of the second one called Protectors of the Lair from 1986. This is going to be the seventh track off of that. Please enjoy Griffin with Sanctuary on Call from the Grave.

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0: finishing us out on this week's episode of Call from the Grave. That was Liege Lord from Connecticut, off of their second album called Burn to My Touch from 1987. That was the second track, Birds of Prey. Before that, we had Heathen's Rage from New Jersey off of their 1988 demo, Fight Till the End. That was the fourth track, Nations Under War. And then before that was Griffin from California, San Fran. That was Sanctuary, the second track off of their 1986 album, Protectors of the Lair. That's going to do it for this week's episode of Call from the Grave. Hope you enjoyed the show. You can find me at cftg.fm on Instagram, at WayneDanger, at kopn.org. And I'll catch you next week for two more hours of heavy metal and black metal and other such things on Call from the Grave.
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Hey, hey, toot, toot. You're listening to The Jukebox. I'm your host, Julian Taylor. To start things off, that was Garrett T. Willey with Devil Doll from his record, Bill's Cafe. Pretty cool stuff, right? He's from Alert Bay, British Columbia. And this entire episode that we've got happening for you this week will be focused on Afro and Indigenous artists in celebration, of course, of National Indigenous Day, the solstice, and Black Music Month. So, without further ado, we've got some incredible stuff coming up for you. We got Toby on deck with Someone I Knew. It's live at Dream House Studios. This is up for a Polaris Prize. It was just announced that he is on the long list. We're going to play a couple of other artists who are on that long list as well. We also have Jay Wood coming up with Big Tings featuring Toon Yards, which was released in September of 2025. Jay Wood is from Montreal, Quebec. We are also going to get to a record that was just nominated for a Western Canadian Music Award. It's a tune by Kikwez, and it's called Syllabic Scat. It's up for a spiritual award at the Western Canadian Music Awards, so congratulations to them. And now it is time for a song that is also, well, a record rather, that's also on the Polaris Prize list, long list. It is called Freedom Become, and it's by Montrealer Dominique Fezamet.

0: The Jukebox is broadcast on stolen and unsurrendered land in the traditional territory of many First Nations across Turtle Island. We must realize the significance of recognizing and paying respect to the first people who resided in the territory that we are currently sitting on.
1: This is Julian Taylor's Jukebox.

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0: marvelous competition. And it also ignites itself, like the time you had to go to get the box of salt just to rub it in all our wounds, screaming, crying, laughing. None of us were strong enough. None of us could hang on to the straight face, to the toughness. We are children needing nurture, not razor blades.
1: Released in 2026, this spring, it is Tanya Tagaq. She's won the Polaris Prize before, and she's up for another. She's on the long list for her latest album, and this song was called Razor Blades that you just heard here on The Jukebox. Our featured artist is from the East Coast. Well, actually, he originated from Manitoba, but moved out to Nova Scotia. We've hung out a couple times. He's a great dude, and you're going to hear from him right now. It's Joe H. Henry.
2: Quicksand was born of an idea on the last day, the last hour, and last chance at a Funk Island and Brilliant Labs songwriting camp in St. Andrews, New Brunswick. Chris Kirby, Claire Blanchard, and myself set to the task of a title pulled from a hat, and we quickly realized it is a bit of a metaphor for a toxic relationship, which has since grown in my mind to also portray a person who might be plagued by the grips of active addiction. And my only hope is that it'll always find those who need it at the time that they do need it.

Blue Moon Marquee, Juno Award winners, and they are up now for a Western Canada Music Award. So congratulations to them. They are joined by Northern Cree on that song called Put Your Feathers On. And before that, an acoustic version of Hear My Train A-Comin' by the legendary Jimi Hendrix. Wicked stuff, right? Now it's time for William Prince. William Prince opened up the FIFA celebrations in Toronto recently with an incredible performance and presentation welcoming all people here to Turtle Island. Here is Further From the Country from the album of the same name. It was nominated for Juno this year, and he was on the Juno telecast, which is exciting stuff for William and for everyone who loves his music. Here he is on the jukebox.

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Yippee-ki-yay, that is Kyle McKerney from Airdrie, Alberta, Canada, with Rear View. It just came out this spring and it is on the charts, the country music charts, as well as the IMC, the Indigenous Music Charts. Kyle McKerney is a great artist and was just recently in Toronto promoting his new record. My name is Julian Taylor, and you are listening to The Jukebox. I'm going to play something from way back in the day. I love this track from 1971. It's Roy Ayers and Pretty Brown Skin. Obviously, you know why I'm playing that. Well, it sounds great, and the message is amazing as well. Raised between two worlds, I know what that's like. Micah Edwards, half black, half white, and from California, relocated to Houston, and now is really weaving his identity into his music. He's going to be on the show with a song called Low, L-O-W. Chad is on the show as well, featuring Shantae Khan, and the song is called Happiness. Once again, we find Shad on the long list for the Polaris Prize. I have no idea how many times he's been on it, maybe five or six. Congratulations to Shad. He's an incredible MC, and when you think about Canadian MCs, the best of the best of the best, he's got to be on the list. And now it's time for a song called Ain't I Good For You. It's a song from Nottingham, England, and it's by Yasmin Lacey. A very bold, cheeky little single that I hope you dig. Here it is on the Jukebox.

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Picking things up again with our featured artist of the week. That was Joe H. Henry. Real Things, a standalone single from 2025 from the Halifax, Nova Scotia resident. He's actually a Métis from Manitoba, but relocated to Halifax on the East Coast for love. Yes, it happens. It's happened to a lot of people, hasn't it? We got more music coming up this hour. Genevieve Fisher is on the show with Must Be Listening. This is a single from her as well, and it came out in 2025. We've played Genevieve Fisher many times on the show before. She's from London, Ontario, and she is a wonderful artist who has an Indigenous background and has had some huge hits on the Indigenous Music Countdown as well. She's earned 9 top 50 national country hits, but I bet if you asked her, she would say her greatest accomplishment is probably her kids. Going to play some music from Desiree Dorian and Burnstick. Great artist from the West. Daddy's Tattoo is the song. It's on her record that came out in February of 2026. Last time I ran into Desiree was at the Junos, and we all gathered around and talked about community and how it was so important that Indigenous artists and, you know, people in the industry support each other. And that's what Burnstick and Desiree are doing here with the song Daddy's Tattoo. Chaos and Madness from one of my favorites, Raven Reed, that's on deck too. It's from the album The Government Song, and that came out in 2024. And Raven is one of those artists who, I don't know, I mean, every time I've seen her play, she just brings tears to my eyes. Very powerful songs, and she's had incredible journey, a tough and incredible resilient journey. We also have music coming up from a Guyanese artist who is from Toronto, and the song's called Self-Conscious. It's by Enyo Nam, and this is a singer-songwriter and producer who embodies their intersectional identities as a Black female artist, but also lives with a disability. They live with an autoimmune disease called lupus. I know lupus. My aunt had lupus, and we lost her to lupus, so I know just how crippling it is to live with this kind of thing. I mean, not personally, but from experience, seeing someone else live through it. That song's coming up. But now we're going to get to an artist who's just about to release their brand new record at TD Music Hall, Love. And the song's called Tell 'em. It's from the album Tell 'em. They are from the Pound Maker Cree Nation from Territory 6 in Saskatchewan and now based in Edmonton. And they are now the resident at Massey Hall. I got to be one last year, and now it's been passed on to another group of artists. And so very excited for Love. Here is Tell Him on the Jukebox.

going way, way back to 1958. Having a Good Time was the album, and Don't You Just Know It was the song. The artist was Huey Piano Smith. And Huey Piano Smith is one of those artists who helped define rock and roll. He was certainly influenced by Professor Longhair and that kind of piano style, but born in the Central City neighborhood of New Orleans, he began to develop that shuffle sound, which became so prominent in pretty much everything we've heard since. So very cool stuff. And now it's for our good friend, Sarah Kay. She used to actually work on the jukebox, and Sarah and I met at Element FM when we were both working there. She was an intern, and I was doing the afternoon drive, and then she graduated into a position where she was, you know, working on promotions and even got on the air sometimes. And then she ended up in back in Thunder Bay, where she's from. She worked for CBC, and now she's back in Toronto making killer new music. The song was top 10 on the CBC Music Countdown. It's called Do You Think of Me? Here it is on the jukebox.

That is Handsome Tiger from Vancouver, British Columbia. And they just went number one on the Indigenous Music Countdown. So a big congratulations to everyone in Handsome Tiger. And the name of the song is Ogichiara, and that means warrior in Anishinaabe. That is a beautiful song. I hope you enjoyed that. And now for Leonard Sumner. I met Leonard Sumner at the Indigenous Music Summit. Actually, we met in Winnipeg for the folk festival there too, but I don't know if he might remember me or not. Doesn't really matter. He's amazing, and I am so happy to play this single on the show. Here it is, Leonard Sumner on the jukebox.

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That is brand new music from Zune. Yep, a song called I Was Younger. Zune is also one half of the group Om Bagizzi, and this is going to be released on Paperbag Records. It's his third album, Happy Thought School. I really like the title of that record. Zune is an Anishinaabe Canadian shoegazing rock and roller, and Daniel is his real name, and he is so lovely. I think the last time I ran into Daniel was at the Junos in, where was it? I'm going to say Halifax. And we had a really interesting chat about the music industry and how to move forward in it. And I think the best way to move forward in this industry is to create art that you're proud of and that you want to share with the world and not worry about the rest of it. We have music also coming up from Kunle, who's a dear friend. And the song is called So Dear. Kunle just released this record. Last time we ran into each other, we were on stage together. And Kunle's been living in Toronto for a little while now. He is a Toronto singer-songwriter, but he's from Nigeria. That's where he was born, and he's really amazing. He's got a deep well of West African storytelling, and I really do love Kunle. He can play drums, piano, and guitar, fingerstyle guitar, actually. He's really awesome, so I hope you enjoy that song. It's coming up. And Beverly Glenn Copeland is also coming up on the show right here, right now, with Children's Anthem. I love that Beverly Glenn Copeland is back. This record's been nominated for the longlist, the Polaris Prize longlist, and I'm rooting for them. So here we go. Here's Children's Anthem on the jukebox.

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Going

0: Saturday.
1: She's a Canadian treasure and a legendary voice here and across the entire globe. That was Molly Johnson, brand new music from her. Her album's called Talk to Me, and that was called, the song was called, rather, that you heard here today on the jukebox, Holiday. The song is a testimony to what she's been through throughout her entire career. She's got some great features on this record. Jim Cuddy joins her as well. And we are always rooting for Molly Johnson. In fact, she sends me so many funny things on Instagram Messenger. We have a really funny rapport, and I love getting her texts and messages because they make me smile. So congratulations, Molly, on the new record, and I'm so happy we get to play you here on the jukebox. We got one more song coming up, and it's from my soul brother, Logan Statz. It's on his new record, and it's called Empty Hands. He used to play this song while we were on tour. I'm sure he's still playing it, but we were touring together a couple of months ago, and each and every night I got to hear it, and he had a wonderful story to tell about the song and how this lady that he met, you know, an old elder on Six Nations, would carry a box, and that box was her her hubby, and she would carry him everywhere. Pretty interesting stuff. So I hope you enjoy the song. Before I go, I want to say thank you to my amazing team for helping me put the show together, to our station partners for helping it get to everybody's eardrums. We love you. Thank you to our sponsors for helping us keep the show going, and to you, the listeners, for listening and enjoying the music, which we hope you do. So if you have any requests, let us know. Just hit us up on socials, Julian Taylor's Jukebox, and we'll play it. And for now, I'm going to say ciao bananas, as I do. Remember, it's nice to be nice. Here's our last song of the show. It is Logan Statz, Empty Hands, right here on the jukebox.

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3: Hi, this is Clyde, and you are now listening to Nether Street. In tonight's first hour, I'll be playing Carla J. Easton, Slippers, Royal Trucks, Cliff Diver, Healthy Junkies, The Otherness, Bad Mary, Damon and Naomi, Thurston Moore and Kramer. Plus later in the show, a new track from the Linda Lindas. In our second hour, it's deep cuts from your favorite psych bands of 1967. And to start the show tonight, here's Go Betty Go.

our show here on Other Streets started with these six bands that I've been listening to lately. And you just heard Slippers 08 with Reading Lucy's Diary, and they're from Los Angeles. Bad Mary, a New York glam pop band with Amanda Mack on vocals, plus her husband on bass, her dad on drums, and her college professor on guitar. And they did Venetia Fair, The Otherness from Argentina with You Are the Reason to It, from Tulsa, Oklahoma, Cliff Diver with a cover of Oh Bondage Up Yours. From Washington, D.C., it's Royal Trucks with Water Park. And our set started with Go Betty Go, and they're from Glendale, California. And they've been together for 25 years, and their song was I'm From L.A. And we will be combining lots more music starting right now.

That was another great set here on Nether Street. And you just heard Bad Mary with One Way or Another, originally by Blondie. Prism Shores with Overplayed My Hand. The Otherness with These Many Mistakes. Carla J. Easton, Red Kites in the Sun. And she is a member of the Scottish band The Vaseline's. Healthy Junkies from London with 20th Century Boy, originally by T-Rex. And Damon and Naomi with ETA, a song I've played on my show before, but it's been a while, so I just felt like listening to it again. Okay, now, I've been waiting to debut the new Linda song.

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2: In this second hour of Nether Street, it's a championship fight between the U.S. and the U.K., not the hits, 1967 edition. Deep cuts between the two countries, all album tracks and rare cuts by your favorite U.S. and U.K. bands from 1967. And the U.S. is up first. Go, Team USA!

0: That solo is really out of sight, man.
1: Yes, it was. And the United States has come up with some heavy hitters in tonight's match. Love, With Your Mind and We Belong Together. And the U.S. team threw a curveball with Velvet Underground and Nico's Femme Fatale. Wasn't expecting that one. Good move, USA. Buffalo Springfield with Hung Upside Down. Very obscure tune by them. Strawberry Alarm Clock with The World's on Fire. And yes, it is. And we need to put it out. And we'll do it with Children of Rain by The Electric Prunes. David Crosby and the Birds Get Inside Your Head with Mind Gardens. And the Jefferson Airplane will be flying the USA team home on DCBA-25. Flight for Their Mind. And yes, strange days indeed, says the Doors. Now it's time for the UK

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For $1 they arrange a meeting. 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

0: 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Bonzo Dog Band.
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8: 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And Edwin the Perfect Fool.
9: Well, I'm the chief again. Tonight the program's going to be different.
10: Good evening, Chief. I saw you last Sunday out in the country. Yeah. What were you doing carrying that lantern?
9: Well, it was dark in the country, Graham. I was calling on a gale, so I carried the lantern.
10: Well, that's funny. When my uncle was carting his wife in the country, he didn't use a lantern.
9: Oh, I don't doubt that, Graham. But look what he got.
10: Well, never mind that, Chief. What I want to know is, did you behave yourself,
9: sir? Oh, what do you mean, Graham?
10: Well, I mean, did you keep the commandments?
9: Oh, don't be silly, Graham. I always keep the commandments.
10: You do?
9: Yes, my great trouble is with the amendments. That's my trouble. Oh, I felt fine when I called on my girl. Mm. I felt great, but her father took us on an automobile trip, and I had to be good, Graham.
10: Did you?
9: Yes, between his car and the bum roads that knocked the devil right out of me, Graham.
10: Well, I finally got you to ride in an automobile anyway, didn't I?
9: Yes, you did, Graham, but the least you can do for me now is to get on a horse.
10: Well, Chief, isn't it true that horseback riding gives you a headache?
9: What are you talking about? Riding a horse give you a headache, Graham?
10: Yeah.
9: On the contrary. On the contrary, Graham. Well, and what's more, if more people rode horses, there would be less accidents over the weekend.
10: Oh, still talking in the past, aren't you, Chief? That was before four-wheel brakes.
9: Oh, Graham, I'm glad you said four-wheel brakes.
10: Four-wheel
9: brakes. Oh, that reminds me of a beautiful song. I'm going to have Don play it. It's about four-wheel brakes, you know.
10: Yeah.
9: The title of it is Four-Wheel Brake, the News to Mother.
10: Play that, Don.

0: Steve, yes? I think the Depression's about over. I read, according to the statistics, every man, woman, and child in this United States is worth $43.50.
1: Oh, that's true, Graham. But the trouble is we owe it to each other, you see.
0: That's it. Well, big brother. Have you got a remedy, Chief?
1: Well, in my opinion, Graham, what this country needs most of all is a man who can make the United States fail for 50 cents on the dollar. That's what I think.
0: Well, according to you, things are only fair.
1: Well, if the people's own fault, Graham. You take last Sunday, I was down at the beach, and a big, fat woman was sitting on the sand. And when she got up, Graham, do you know she left a terrible depression?
0: I suppose so. But the stock market's getting better, isn't it, Chief?
1: I don't think so, Graham. I understand the 5- and 10-cent stores are putting in a stock and bond department.
0: Oh,
1: that's true.
0: I give up, Chief. What's the music going to be?
1: Well, we're talking about the stock market, so I'll have Don play the new investment song. The title of it is, "It's a Wise Stock That Knows Its Own Part."

0: lovely, Don.
1: Well, here's the chief again.
2: Yeah. Oh, that reminds me. That reminds me, Graham.
1: Yeah?
2: Did you notice I got here early tonight? I came in an aeroplane.
1: You in an aeroplane?
2: Yeah.
1: How fast to go, Chief?
2: Oh, I should say about 350 miles an hour.
1: Oh, Chief, 350 miles an hour.
2: Well, I went about 286 miles an hour.
1: Anyway. Oh, even 286 miles an hour.
2: Well, I bet I went 115 miles an hour.
1: Now, 1 minute, Chief. 115.
2: Oh, well, then let's stop talking about it altogether.
1: You'll have me backing up in a minute.
2: My goodness.
1: Well, didn't you look at your speedometer at
2: all? No, I didn't, Graham.
1: Well, Chief, in a car with Texaco Fire Chief gasoline in the tank,
2: yeah,
1: you've got to watch the speedometer. 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
2: Oh, my uncle has great brakes on his car, Graham.
1: Yeah?
2: They're so good that if he has an accident and hits a man, he can stop right on him. Think of that. Oh, he says he would like to use Fire Chief gas, but he thinks it would cost too much, Graham.
1: Oh, that's just the big point, Chief. 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Quantity production and advanced refining processes have made it possible to sell this emergency fuel in all our 48 states at no extra price.
2: Oh, well, I'm going to write that to a friend of mine.
1: Mm.
2: He's got 8 automobiles, Graham, and he's had them all for 3 years.
1: A man keeps 8 automobiles. Well, depression didn't hurt him, did it?
2: Oh, well, it did in a way, Graham. He's an automobile dealer, you see.

0: is cockeyed. He's so cockeyed. Every time he puts a penny in the slot machine, he's so cockeyed that every time he puts a penny in that machine for chewing gum, he gets a piece of chocolate. Isn't that wonderful?
1: Yeah, he's cockeyed.
0: Well, as the curtain rises, we see the hero dressed up in a loud suit of knickerbockers. He looks like a sport model of the missing link. His father, who is the king, is so rich, Graham,
1: yeah,
0: that he bought 6 radios just to keep them shut off. Wait, you haven't heard anything yet. The king takes his son to the royal doctor. He says, Doctor, there is something wrong with his son, the prince. He keeps thinking that he's a poodle dog. The doctor looks the prince over thoroughly and says, there's nothing wrong with your son. Just because he thinks he's a poodle dog, he's conceited.
2: When you hear this, Graham,
0: when you hear it,
2: listening,
0: you better sit down. You'll laugh and fall over, Graham.
1: I will.
0: Well, what the prince, the doctor says, what the prince needs is a college training. That's a bright remark, I think. So, the king says, you are right, doctor. I will send him to Moron College. And the doctor says, why, when the prince first came in here, I thought he was a magician. Because when he took his hat off, there was nothing under it. Will you hear this opera, Graham?
1: Yeah.
0: This is too much for the 18-year-old son, the prince, you know. And he says, Papa, I'm going out to play. And the king says, what? Play with those holes in your pants? And the prince says, no, with my dog. Wait a minute. Now, don't interrupt me, Graham.
1: All right.
0: And the doctor says, are you fond of dogs? Are you careful with your dog? And the prince says, I'm very careful. I walk on them as little as possible. Wait a second now, Graham. The king says, can a college course help this son of mine? And the doctor says, well, if they only give that kid of yours a blank sheet of paper to read, it'll improve his mind. Wait a second. No! The king says, well, then I'll send him to college. But, son, before you go, I want to give you one piece of advice. After you graduate, son, always be nice to people who never went to school or college. If you're not nice to them, they may never lend you any money.
1: Say that, Don.

0: Now, Graham,
1: yeah.
0: The second act of the opera shows the prince is, he's at college now.
1: Mm-hmm.
0: He's studying to be a moron.
1: Fine.
0: Yes. We find him in the English class. The professor says to him, Prince, define the word he. And the prince says, the word he is a personal pronoun. The word he is a personal pronoun at all times, except when used for laughing purposes, like hee, hee, hee. The professor said, that's excellent. Now tell me something about Washington. And the young dope says, Washington? Washington is a face in war, the face in peace, and played in the American League. The professor said, that's excellent, too. Now, one more example in English. Give me a sentence using the word fascinate. And the prince says, that's easy. President Hoover has 9 buttons on his vest, but he can only fascinate.
2: Thank you, Bobby.
1: Well, you see?
0: So, the prince goes to the natural history class, and the natural history teacher says to him, how was iron discovered, prince? And the prince says, iron was discovered because somebody smelt it. Really, in a minute, I'll be absolutely hysterical. The teacher said, that's fine. You can move up a seat. You are now next to the last in your class. And you wouldn't be there except the village idiot is homesick. Just then, the athletic coach sees the prince, and he says to the prince, I can use you. You have a football face. Your features are in a huddle. But he says, I don't know if you're limber enough. Why do you walk so stiffly? And the prince says, I'm breaking in some new underwear. I'll die laughing. When you hear this? So, that night, the prince is so excited about getting on the football team that he can't sleep. It seems that he has a 4-poster bed. And he keeps awake all night trying to make touchdowns. No one ever thought of that before. Well, the next day, passing the backyard of the house, the prince sees a slip of a girl on a watch line.
2: You see, Graham? That's a good place
0: yes,
2: for it.
0: He waits for the girl to come out of the house. She comes out eventually. She is a fleeting vision in white. She's a traveling nightmare. So the prince rushes to her and says, I do not know your name, but your breath is like wine. There are cloves in your hair. I will call you my Virginia Ham.
2: Say that.

0: In the straight act of the opera, this is really the best of all the acts.
1: Good.
0: We see the prince and his sweetheart. They are now lovers. And they are walking together through the fields.
1: Mm-hmm.
0: They pass an aged farmer bending over. You know, the farmer's bending way over.
1: Yeah.
0: And they see an old rustic seat in the country. Well, the prince turns to the girl and asks her for a kiss. She refuses.
1: No.
0: Yes, you see, the prince doesn't know that she's just like an ocean liner. It takes a tub to start her, you know. Anyhow, she says, we'd better go in. It looks like rain. And the prince says, little dogs that will and little dogs that won't. And she says, what are you talking about? Little dogs that'll rain and little dogs that won't rain. And the prince says, well, pups that will and pups that won't. So, that night, the prince is absolutely flabbergasted. He calls on his girl, only to find another man had the girl in his arms and hugging her and kissing her. The prince says, tell that man to stop kissing you. And the girl says, tell him yourself, I don't even know him. That to me is a big thing.
1: Yes, he was right.
0: The prince turns to the man and says, how many times did you kiss her? What do you think the man says, Graham?
1: What?
0: The man says, I don't know how many times I kissed her. I lost a finger in the war and I can only count up to nine. To me, that's brilliant. The prince is so mad, you know, he frowns at the mouth.
1: Yeah?
0: The stranger gets angry and he frowns at the mouth too. And as they are both frothing at the mouth, they challenge each other to a duel. Well, after the duel, the prince, Graham, takes the girl in his arms and says, I have brought you an onyx ring. And she says, oh, that's lovely. This is so unexpected. At that moment, the girl's father sticks his head.

0: you know, Graham, I love that. That's a beautiful melody.
1: Yeah.
0: The name of that is He Was Dead and She Was Happy.
1: What do you mean by that?
0: I mean the Merry Widow. I got it all mixed up.
1: Well, come on, Chief. Let's get down to these letters, shall we?
0: Yeah, I'd love to.
1: All right, here's one from Helena, Montana. Oh, dear Chief, I'm invited to my first picnic next Sunday, and I would like to be prepared for some of the things that are going to happen.
0: Yeah.
1: You think we'll have a buggy ride? Signed, Ecstasy.
0: Dear Ecstasy, I've been on a lot of picnics. You may not have a buggy ride, but I'll guarantee that you'll have a buggy cake.
2: I know that.
1: Here's one from Oklahoma City, Oklahoma.
0: Yeah.
1: Dear Chief, I am in love with a fellow who works on a horse ranch near here, and I think he loves me, too. He acts very bashful when he's with me, and I think this is due to the fact that he only understands horses. How can I find out if it is serious in his intentions to me? Signed, Flustered.
0: Dear Flustered, as your sweetheart knows nothing but horses, if he gets serious, you'll know it immediately. The first thing he'll do is to open your mouth and look at your teeth.
1: Here's one from Edgartown, Martha's Vineyard, Massachusetts.
0: Oh.
1: Dear Chief, at a meeting of our club last Friday, we were discussing which was the most popular name of cities in this country. One says Springfield is used the most. Another says Washington. One says Centerville. What do you say? Signed, Tourist.
0: Dear Tourist, the most popular name that I have seen is Goslow. There seems to be one in every state in the Union. You'll notice it on all the signs, Goslow. It's spelled G-O-S-L-O-W.
1: Yeah. Well, Chief,
0: yeah.
1: You know, oh, here's one you'll like, Chief. Here's one from Chillicothe, Ohio.
0: Yeah.
1: Dear Chief, I am a boy 8 years old, and at Sunday school last week, the teacher spoke about Mount Ararat. Can you tell me where this mountain got its name? Signed, Boy Scout.
0: Dear Boy Scout, Mount Ararat got its name from a pussycat. Mm. Many years ago, there was a cat that stuttered. And as he was walking over the hill, the stuttering cat said, I smell Ararat.
1: And now, here's one, Chief, from Chicago, Illinois. Oh, go ahead, Chief, read this yourself.
0: Well, this one says, Dear Chief, what do you think of this? I put some Fire Chief gasoline on my grapefruit, and it increased the squeak 50%. Well, I'll answer that one later. I don't know what to say.

0: Just what does the United States government consider an emergency motor fuel? 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A grade of motor fuel suitable for uses in ambulance, fire engines, and emergency vehicles. 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
1: 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Louis A. Witten, speaking for the Texas Company, extends its invitation for next Tuesday at the same hour. 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

0: now let's visit our friend, the great Gildersleeve, who's been long noted for his easygoing disposition. In fact, his disposition was so easygoing, it finally went. Uncle Mort's face has been getting longer and his temper shorter, and he's starting to throw his weight around with unpleasant results everywhere it's landed.
1: My goodness, Marjorie, I'm late to the office again.
2: Oh, good morning, Uncle Mort.
1: Good morning. All right, am I supposed to starve around here? Where's breakfast? Bertie, breakfast.
3: Yes, sir. What do you start off with? Grapefruit, cantaloupe, strawberries, orange juice.
1: What's the trouble? Don't the stores still sell prunes?
3: Oh, I thought you were sick and tired of prunes.
1: Whatever gave you that idea?
3: Oh, yesterday morning you flung yourself out of the house saying you're fed up, and I asked Leroy what the trouble was, and he says you're full of prunes.
1: Oh!
4: Excuse me, folks. I gotta hurry to school.
1: Yeah, come back here, young man. School doesn't begin again till next September.
4: Just my luck. Oh, what am I saying?
5: Now, Uncle, why don't you sit down and eat the nice egg Bertie's fried for you?
1: That's what I'm trying to do. Bertie, what is this, a fried egg or the stopper out of the kitchen sink?
3: It's an egg, Mr. Gildersleeve, and it was cooked.
1: It wasn't cooked, Bertie. It was vulcanized. I give up. Just wrap it up, and on my way downtown, I'll drop it on a scrap rubber pile. By George, I'd like to slap a Jap in the map with this scrap. And there's going to be a war in this house, unless I start getting fed properly around here.
3: My, he's worse today than he was yesterday when he poured the coffee in his lap and then spilled the cream on his vest, thus dissolving the sugar in his pocket.
4: Gee, I wonder what's wrong with Uncle lately. He's been as jumpy as a kangaroo on a pogo stick.
5: Yes. Poor Uncle Mort.
3: You mean poor us? We's the one he's doing his jumping on.
5: You know, I think I have an idea what's troubling him.
4: Gee, what is it, sis?
5: Uncle Mort hasn't any love life.
4: Oh, for corn's sake. Be serious, can't you, Marge?
5: But I am serious. If he could only get excited about some woman, it might calm him down.
3: Oh, you mean he ought to give unto himself a wife?
4: What does he want a wife for? He's got Marge to sew on his buttons, and you to cook for him, and Judge Hooker to fight with. What more could a guy want?
5: I don't necessarily mean a wife, Leroy, but some attractive woman he could get interested in. Then he wouldn't have time to be irritable or critical. At least we could experiment.
4: Okay, but who will we get to turn on the glamour?
5: Well, how about Mrs. Salisbury Twitchell?
4: Nope, her face has had too many retreads.
3: Well, what do you say to Miss Rosita Callahan?
4: Oh, she's got a pen like a rabbit.
5: Now, wait a minute, brother. Who's going to fall in love with this girl, you or Uncle Mort?
4: Well, gee, I was just giving you a man's viewpoint.
5: Well, who would you pick up?
4: What about Amelia Hooker?
5: Judge Hooker's sister?
4: Sure. She's awfully nice and jolly, and she makes the swellest cakes and candy.
5: Yes. She's a high school teacher.
3: Is that so? What does she teach?
4: Oh, she teaches girls domestic silence. Gee, this will be a cinch.
3: I don't know about that. You can't make a silk purse in a pig's eye. Now, building up a romance for your Uncle Mort ain't gonna be no picnic.
5: Picnic? That's it. We'll have a picnic on Sunday and invite Judge Hooker and his sister.
3: Uh-huh. Now, make some of my famous potato salad. That ought to bring Judge Hooker.
5: And I'll ask Amelia to bake one of her luscious cakes. That should bring Uncle.
4: Yeah, and it'll probably bring all the aunts, too.

0: No, Marjorie, this is Sunday, the day I rest my feet. I refuse to go on your picnic.
1: But why not, Uncle Mort?
0: Well, you've heard about nature lovers, haven't you?
1: Of course.
0: Well, I'm a nature hater. Rocks, skunks, snakes, bees, swamps, mosquitoes. You can take all of them and give them back to the Boy Scouts and tell them to give them back to the Indians.
1: Oh, but Uncle Mort, think of all the fun we'll have at Underwood Falls.
0: What fun? Grinding the rubber off our tires?
1: No, we're saving rubber. We're taking the excursion train.
0: We? Who all's going on this pickle and potato salad promenade?
1: Well, there's Leroy and me and Judge Hooker and his sister.
0: Judge Hooker, yeah. Is Amelia Hooker going too?
1: Mm-hmm. And she's baked the most delicious devil food cake. For you, incidentally.
0: For me? But why devil's food?
1: I guess it's because she thinks you're such a handsome devil.
0: Handsome devil. Who, me?
1: Oh, Uncle Mort, that's the first time you've laughed in a week.
0: Huh?
1: Now, come on along. You'll have fun.
0: Marjorie, I told you how I feel about picnics.
1: Well, strange how Amelia thought you were an outdoor man. She said that you remind her of... Gary Cooper.
0: What's so funny about that? Amelia's entitled to her opinion. Gary Cooper, eh? Gosh, I don't know what to say. Gary Cooper, huh? Well, I don't know.
1: Oh, why don't you join us, Uncle? We're leaving on the 10 o'clock.
0: Gary Cooper, huh? Excuse me, partner. Would you mind stepping away from that there mirror? Thanks. Yeah. Oh, I see what she means by Gary Cooper. Amelia was talking about the wide open spaces.
1: Oh, my. Isn't this beautiful?
0: Mighty pretty country hereabouts, ma'am. The air is so fine and clear. Yes. You just say the word, Miss Amelia, and I'll climb that large tree and bring you down some eagle eggs.
1: Oh, no, thank you, Mr. Gildersleeve.
0: Well, then, can I fetch you some more tater salad?
1: Oh, no, not another thing, Mr. Gildersleeve.
0: Now, Miss Amelia, no need to be formal. Just call me Throckmorton.
1: Well, all right, Throckmorton.
0: Sounds mighty like music hearing you say it, ma'am. Mind if I sit alongside of you here?
1: No.
0: Oh,
1: but...
0: that's all right. Don't move. Excuse me, Miss Amelia, but whereabouts did you put that devil's food cake?
1: Well, I put it right where you...
0: Never mind. Marjorie, have you got a nice wet cloth?
1: Oh, Throckmorton, what a shame.
2: Yeah, that was a darn good cake. Why can't you be more careful where you put your circumference, you big pudding punch?
1: Now, Horace Hooker, stop insulting Throckmorton.
0: Oh, I don't mind. Come, Miss Amelia, let's wander down to the pond and look at the water lilies.
2: Be careful, Amelia. Don't let the big bullfrog sit on a lily pad.
0: Why, that little joker.
1: Oh, look, aren't they pretty?
0: Would you like some? I'll wait out and get them for you.
1: Oh, no, Throckmorton, you'll get your shoes wet.
0: Oh, no, I won't. I'll just take them off. And my socks and roll up my trousers.
3: Now, be careful, Uncle Mort.
0: Yeah, don't worry. Ooh, the water's cold, isn't it?
2: No, Daniel Boone, it's just your feet that are cold.
0: I'll show you, Hooker. In just a second, Amelia. I'll have your bouquet in just a...
2: Can't. Probably have a frog in his throat.
3: Look, the Panama hat's come to the surface. It's drifting away.
2: That's all right. He's probably weaving another one underwater.
3: Oh, here he comes. Well, thank goodness.
0: Who put that hole there? Oh, my goodness. I've ruined all my cigars.
4: We'll help him out, Horace.
2: Look at the big flounder. Here, Gildy, take my hand.
0: Yeah, thanks.
2: Is it very wet in there?
0: Oh, no, Judge. Come on in. The water's fine.
2: Hey, let go. Woo! Now look what you've done. Now I'm all wet.
0: You're telling me.
3: Oh, now, boy,
4: boys. That's enough fun for one day. Come on out.
0: Yeah, gladly, Amelia.
1: Sit down here, Uncle.
0: Yeah?
1: Well, one thing good. Wash the cake icing off your trousers.
5: Gee, there must be an easier way of doing it than that.
0: Here, Leroy, please dry off my watch.
5: Okay, I'll wring it out.
2: Oh, my goodness, give me a towel, someone.
0: Why don't you just shake yourself, you little Airedale?
2: Look at me, I'm a mess.
0: Yeah, you haven't changed a bit, Judge.
5: Here's a watch, Uncle. Jeepers, look at the time.
0: Oh, it's almost time for our train.
2: And the station's a mile away.
1: Oh, gather up the picnic things, Leroy.
4: Where's your coat, Throckmorton?
0: Coat? I hung it on a limb of a tree while we were playing baseball. Oh, yes, there it is.
4: Well, I'll get it for you. Then we must hurry up. Oh.
0: What's the matter, Amelia?
4: Look, a bird. It's building a nest in your coat pocket.
0: What's that? Let me see. Look, everybody, a bird's building its nest in my coat pocket.
1: Oh, how sweet.
4: Well, what a pity we have to dispossess her after all her work.
2: Well, what are we supposed to be, the FHA? Shoo her away and let's get going.
4: Oh, Horace, you're too cruel.
2: I am not. Well, what are you going to do, leave your coat here?
0: Yes, by George, that's exactly what I'm going to do.
1: But Uncle, you'll catch cold.
0: No, I won't, my dear. The memory of that little mother bird's gratitude will keep me warm.
5: Gee, Aunt, that's the only bird in the country with a double-breasted bungalow.
2: All right, Sir Walter Galahad, come on or we miss the train. Help me with our stuff, Amelia.
4: Yes, yes, coming, Horace. That was a very sweet gesture, Throckmorton. I like that very much.
0: Now, now, Amelia, it's nothing that Gary Cooper wouldn't have done.
3: Can you carry the big basket, Uncle?
0: Yeah, sure.
5: Are you leaving your coat here?
0: Well, my boy, in the first place, it's made a wonderful impression on Amelia. In the second place, the rest of the suit was ruined anyway. And in the third place, that bird that was building the nest was a woodpecker. And I never argue with woodpeckers in the first place.
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0: Love, like mumps and measles, hits awfully hard when it hits late in life, and Throckmorton P. Gildersleeve has it bad. For the past week, Uncle Mort has been wooing and wowing Amelia Hooker. It's reached the stage where he's writing poetry. Now we find the Summerfield Shelley reciting a sonnet written especially for the fair Amelia.
1: If this were in the days of old, and I a knight so brave and bold, I'd storm your castle, Miss Amelia, and on my charger I would steal you. You like that one?
2: Oh, indubitably, Mr. Gildersleeve.
1: Yeah, thanks, Bertie. Or do you think she'd like this one better? Two eyes of blue, cheeks soft as silk, a skin as white as grade A milk, a neck as graceful as a swan, a step as dainty as a fawn. The girl I mean is quite a looker. Her name is Miss Amelia Hooker.
2: Well, Mr. Gildersleeve, it's hard to choose between the two of them. You sure is some versifier.
1: Do you mean versifier?
2: No, it's a fire on account of that hot poetry you write. I bet you could get a job poetizing greeting cards.
1: Oh, I suppose I could, but I don't want to lose my immature standing. Incidentally, Bertie, don't mention a word about this to anybody, will you please?
2: Oh, no, sir.
1: I wanted to get your reaction, because I'm going to take Miss Amelia for a stroll through the park tonight and read her 15 or 20 of the poems I've written. There's going to be a wee fiddle moon.
3: On account of the fellow she's calling on me tonight is such a drip.
1: Ew.
3: Oh, hello, Mr. Gildersleeve. How's the big romance between you and Amelia coming along?
1: What are you referring to, Dottie?
3: Oh, I heard all about your big moment. It's all over town, like a newspaper and I win.
1: Where did you hear this rumor?
3: Well, the operator at the beauty parlor told me, and she had it from one of her customers whose sister-in-law has a maid that worked next door to the judge's law clerk, and she got it straight out of Erskine Starr's column in the afternoon paper.
1: What?
3: Mm-hmm. It said, what big businessman, size 48 stub, is that way about the charming sister of a prominent jurist? It looks like a romance of April and November.
1: Oh, boy.

0: What are you thinking about, Throckmorton?
1: Those crickets, Amelia. Listen to them. It's hard to believe that they can do that just by rubbing their hind legs together.
0: Oh, dear. Is that what you were really thinking about?
1: No, Amelia. I was thinking of your lips. Like twin petals of a dewy rose. Amelia, there's something I must ask you.
0: Yes.
1: Would you give me a...
0: Yes.
1: Would you... If you got a match, my cigar's gone out.
0: Really, Throckmorton, you shouldn't smoke so much.
1: I know it, but when I look at you, my heart's on fire, and I just can't help smoking a little bit. Incidentally, Amelia, I wrote a poem this afternoon. Would you like to hear it?
0: Oh, yes, I'd be glad to.
1: All right. It goes something like this. If this were in the days of old, and I, innate knight, so brave and bold...
2: Birthday.
1: Well, what do you want?
2: Excuse me, buddy, but have you got a dime?
1: No. Beat it. Can't you see I'm busy?
2: Oh, excuse me. I didn't know you were engaged.
1: We're not engaged. We're just good friends. Go on, scram.
2: But all I asked for was a dime.
1: Amelia, do you happen to have change for a quarter?
2: Oh, no. No, I don't want a dime. I want the dime.
0: Throckmorton, I think the gentleman has a cold and is asking for the time.
2: Yeah, that's it.
1: Oh, excuse me. Let's see. It's in 9:42.
2: Oh, thank you, Throckmorton. 9:42, huh? That means I've got plenty of time. Mind if I sit here for a few minutes?
1: No, you can have the whole bench. Kind of wet here anyway. Come on, Amelia. Let's stroll across the grass. I still think he's trying to borrow a dime.
0: Oh, now let's forget everything else. It's a grand night for a walk, and you were starting to recite a poem.
1: Oh, yes, but I had such bad luck with the last one, I think I'll try another verse. Since I met you, I've lost all care. I feel like I'm walking on the air.
3: You're not walking on the air, mister. You're walking on the grass.
1: So what?
3: So I'm a park policeman, see, and it's against the law to trample on the turf, lounge on the lawn, or gamble on the green.
1: Who's gambling?
0: Oh, now, officer, it was purely unintentional.
3: Oh, excuse me, I didn't see you, girlie. Well, run along, and from now on, try to keep your father on the straight and narrow path. Bye-bye.
1: Why, that flat-headed flatfoot. Why can't people let people alone when people are trying to recite poetry to people?
0: Oh, come on, off the grass, Throckmorton, and do let me hear your poem.
1: Yeah, all right, Amelia, I'll try another one. Let me see. Oh, yes. Two eyes of blue, cheeks soft as silk, a skin as white as grade A milk.
4: Well, well, well. Fancy meeting you two in the park.
1: I wonder if Shakespeare had to go through what I have to go through.
0: Oh, good evening, Horace.
4: Well, go on with your conversation, Gildy. Don't let me interrupt you.
1: Oh, what's the use? If you'll excuse me, Amelia, I'll run along home now.
0: Oh, but Throckmorton, I wanted to hear the rest of the, you know.
1: I know. I'm going to lock myself in my room and telephone it to you. Goodbye.

0: Never felt better, my dear.
1: Why are you making those painful noises?
0: I'm practicing some singing exercises. Don't tell anybody, but tonight I'm going to serenade Honeybun. Miss Hooker. Oh,
1: you've certainly been in there pitching the woo, Uncle.
0: Pitching the what?
1: The woo, stringing a line, making with a heartthrob.
0: If you're referring to my tender passion for Miss Hooker, Marjorie, yes, I've been giving Cupid the jive.
1: How's everything going?
0: Not so well. Last night I hit a snag.
1: You did?
0: The snag's name was Judge Hooker.
1: You didn't actually hit him, did you, Uncle Moore?
0: If I didn't, then why is my mandolin all caved in? I smacked him right in the middle of his veranda.
1: But why, Uncle Moore?
0: Well, he made a big fuss just because I was strumming a few tunes to Amelia. Not that it was very late at night. Couldn't have been much later than 3. And he came barging out of the house in his nightgown, demanding that I hand over my mandolin. He kept yelling, "Give it to me! Give it to me!" So I finally did.
1: You shouldn't have done that, Uncle.
0: I know it. Now he's refused to let me visit his sister. Reminds you of Romeo and Juliet, doesn't it?
1: Mm-hmm. But if the judge has forbidden you to see Amelia, how are you going to serenade her?
0: Well, tonight's his lodge night. He belongs to the Summerfield's Nest of the International Order of Hoot Owls. In fact, he's the Grand Screech. So he should be gone by 8 o'clock.
1: Well, have you phoned to see if Amelia will be home tonight?
0: No, every time I call up, Hooker answers the phone. I'm going to try it again right now. Maybe he's gone out somewhere.
1: Suppose he hasn't.
0: Oh, I've got a scheme. I'll disguise my voice so he won't recognize me.
2: Uh-oh.
3: Hello?
2: Hello. What number is it, please?
3: Judge Hooker's residence.
2: Oh, George Hooky Pleasant, huh?
3: No, this is Judge Horace Hooker.
2: Oh, you Hooker Horsey, huh? No good.
3: No. This is Judge Hooker. Now, who's this?
2: You, George Hooky, see? Me, Sammy.
3: No. Who are you?
2: Oh, me know that long time.
3: What's your name and what do you want?
2: Me, Lily. Only Lily, hand Lonely.
3: No, thanks. We wash our own hands.
2: Oh, for corn's sake. I said, barely smelly.
3: What are you calling about?
2: Missy Hooky. She home, huh?
3: No, she isn't. Is there any message I can take?
0: No, Judge. Just skip it.
3: Gildersleeve!
1: Now what are you going to do, Uncle Moore?
0: I don't give up very easily, Marjorie. Remember, love laughs at locksmiths and jeers at jugheads like the judge. I'm going to send Amelia a box of candy with a message inside. I read that someplace. That should do the trick. Hey, Bertie!
4: Were you calling me, Mr. Gildersleeve?
0: Yes, Bertie. Are you finished with the dishes yet?
4: I've done the dunking, but the wiping is waiting.
0: I want you to take a package over to Miss Amelia for me. Smuggle it in so her brother doesn't find it, see? Now, do you think you can act as Cupid's messenger in this case?
4: Oh, certainly, Mr. Gildersleeve. I'm the Cupidest messenger in town.

0: Judge, hurry. It'll be late for the meeting.
1: I'm coming, Ralph. After all, they can't start until the grand speech arrives.
0: No, but if you're late, they're liable to elect a new one before you get there.
1: Oh, they couldn't do that.
0: Oh, no. If I remember correctly, that's how you were elected.
1: Yeah, but the first thing I did was to change that rule.
0: Yeah, well, hop in.
1: Wait a second. Someone's coming to the house, I think. Oh, hello, Bertie.
2: Hello, Judge.
1: What have you got there? Something for me?
2: No, sir.
1: Then it must be for Miss Amelia.
2: Yeah, that's it. It's for Miss Amelia.
1: Fine. Just give it to me, and I'll take it into her.
2: But I've had strict instructions to put it right in her own hand.
1: Well, she's upstairs, and there's no use making her come down to answer the door. I'll take it.
2: I don't know whether that's right for me to do it.
1: Well, just give me one reason why not.
2: Okay, I'll give you a reason, but I have to go home to get it.
1: Fine. Now, just a second. There's no use you lugging that package all the way home and then back here again. Just leave it with me until you come back.
2: All right, so here it is.
1: Thanks, Bertie. I'll take good care of it.
2: That's mighty considerate of you, Judge.

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1: Say, Judge, what are you going to do?
2: First, we're going to finish eating this candy. Then I'm going to get Amelia out of the house on some pretext or other. Then you and I are going upstairs and fill every pot, pitcher, and bucket in the house with water.
1: Why?
2: Well, when Fluffums Wuffums pours the golden notes of song out of his throat, we're going to pour the water out of the window.
3: For goodness sakes... Quiet, you musicians. This is supposed to be a serenade, not a stampede.
4: Yeah, quiet, fellas.
3: Now, you boys hide in the bushes while I tiptoe up in the porch. You get it? And I'll let you know when I'm ready.
4: Okay, Mr. Gildersleeve. Come on, boys.
3: Now, take it easy and be quiet, boys.
5: Ah, Amelia, light of my life, list to my song of love.

0: is the big idea.
1: It's me, Gildy. Yeah. I hope you're dripping wet, you great big drip.
0: Is that so? Well, you never touched me. I was here in the porch swing all the time.
2: Yeah, but you got the whole band. We're all doused.
1: Well, it's early, fellas, right, for making all that noise.
0: Oh, by the way, Hooker, that's the policeman's band.
1: What?
0: Fix yourself up pretty, Judge. You're about to have visitors.
1: I don't care. At least my sister never got to hear you.
0: Oh, no? Who do you think this is sitting in the porch swing with me? Rudy Valley?

Ladies and gentlemen, this has been our last broadcast before our summer vacation. Before we go, I'd like to express my sincere appreciation to the Kraft Cheese Company for a most pleasant year. Also, my deep thanks to our writer, Leonard Levinson, and to the members of the cast for their able assistance. Walter Tetley, who plays Leroy, my nephew, Loreen Tuttle, my niece, Marjorie, Lillian Randolph, who's Bertie, Earl Ross as Judge Hooker, Paula Winslow as Dottie Dobson, and William Randolph Mills, our musical director, and Cecil Underwood, our producer. I am proud to announce that during the 8 weeks we'll be off the air, the United States government will take over our half hour to bring you the Victory Parade. Each of the top NBC shows is contributing one program to this series, so be sure to listen in. I hope you all have a pleasant summer, and now, good night.

0: Original music heard on this program was composed and conducted by William Randolph. This is Jim Bannon speaking for the Kraft Cheese Company and inviting you to tune in again August 30th at this same time for the further adventures of The Great Gildersleeve.
1: Right now, you American homemakers are more nutrition conscious than ever before. 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

0: Music has an incredible ability to proclaim the soul's language beyond what mere words can speak. That is what we seek as we invite our guests to share their song of the soul. Be it joy and laughter, sorrow and tears, awe and insight, or deepest devotion, as we visit and listen, we are all part of a spiritual voyage called Song of the Soul. A few weeks ago, I was at a Wisconsin, Minnesota, and more Quaker gathering, where one afternoon we had a talent show, and I got to know one excellent song by a man there, someone who we've also featured as guest host on one of our Spirit in Action shows a few years back. Long story short, P.J. Hoffman joins us today for Song of the Soul. Turns out that P.J. was a musician, performer, songwriter, and social justice worker in his youth, but he ended up on a different path for decades. Retirement brought him back to his roots, born out of the 1960s folk music and activism, resurrecting and updating his slate of music. We had enough to talk about that there is a full, uncut version of this interview on the northernspiritradio.org website with around 8 extra minutes. Andrew Jansen's production help made this show possible. P.J. Hoffman now joins us via Zoom from Minnesota's Twin Cities. P.J., thanks so much for joining me today for Song of the Soul.
1: Glad to be here, Mark. What a pleasure.
0: Well, the thing that drove me to interview you, I've actually had you on Northern Spirit Radio before.
1: Huh?
0: Well, it was the interview that you did with George Lakey.
1: Yes.
0: I featured it on Spirit in Action back in 2024. So I actually have included you in the Northern Spirit Radio airwaves, but not on Song of the Soul. I didn't know that I should interview you about that until at Northern Yearly Meeting Gathering, where you actually got up in front and shared some music. Tell our listeners about that, what you shared.
1: Yes, I didn't bring a guitar with me, and I wanted to do an a cappella song for the talent show, which had a lot of amazing people in it. So I got up and I sang a song that sometimes I sing a cappella called Until We All Know Freedom. And it's kind of formatted like a sea shanty where there's a lead singer and there's a partial response and what have you. And people caught on right away. And it was fun. And at the very end, I could hear the harmonies, which for an a cappella song and singing, that's super. So it was a lot of fun.
0: That was great. And of course, I got up and shared a song that I had written as well.
1: Yeah, you got quite the voice.
0: I'm told I have a good voice. If only I knew the right notes. That was... Of course, when it's my own song, I get to choose if they're the right notes. So there we are.
1: Random access music.
0: Now, my contact with you before was, again, through interviews that you were doing, the nonviolence podcast, everyday nonviolence podcast that you were doing. I think that's no longer happening because FNVW doesn't exist now, but something else exists. So how are you spending your time if you're not doing everyday nonviolence podcasts?
1: It started when I retired some 9 years ago. My spare time began to fill up ever so slowly. And now it's just like rolling at me all the time, finding myself all kinds of reasons to be busy. I was in the grocery industry for 45 years. That can be pretty intense. It's quite a relief to be out of it. And I wanted to return to a couple of things that I had done very avidly, very seriously when I was younger. And that is nonviolent social change and music composition and performance. And being out of the business, I was able to return to those to some degree. And so that's what's occupying my time, Mark. Thank you.
0: So you left doing music. You've got a number of albums that you did back in, the late 60s up until early 80s is the place where I found them. How did you start out doing music?
1: It was a competition. A friend of mine had a guitar and was learning chords. So I got a guitar and I learned chords. And it was like a battle back and forth who can learn the most chords. But then I hooked up with a couple guys through the junior high school in Niagara Falls, New York, where I mostly grew up. There was a couple guys that we lived in the same neighborhood and we had the same kind of interest in music. And we formed in 1965, it was a folk music trio called The Misfits. And we played around Western New York for about 4 years before we split up to go to various schools. I learned how to play guitar, sing with these people, and I started writing songs at the same time. Mark, the only thing I was good at in school was music. I was an utter failure, mostly out of disinterest, but I was an utter failure at everything else.
0: No, wait, what do you mean by that? What do you mean a failure?
1: I did very poorly in school, grade-wise.
0: Really?
1: Yeah, I was not a good student. But I did glom onto playing violin, French horn, and tuba when I was in school. And the music program kind of saved my little soul, along with playing with the Misfits. The other part of it, and this is some of the music reflects this, the other part of it is I grew up in kind of a rough situation, not necessarily a rough family, but just kind of rough environment so I was in. And being a sensitive guy, I kind of reacted to things. But at age 14, I discovered pacifism and anti-war and civil rights and began working with a group called Committee for Action based in Voluntown, Connecticut. So when I was 14, along with the music, I discovered an avenue of idealism and for channeling anger and disenchantment. And it was through nonviolent social change movements. And that, the music and the nonviolent social change movement, those were what I did until I was 32. And then it just fell by the wayside.
0: And so you did you say in grocery business is where you were?
1: Yeah, because I didn't have any college. I had to work somewhere. So I began stocking shelves. And I was good enough that they had me do some other things. And pretty soon I was managing departments, then managed a couple stores. And then I started working with wholesalers. I worked a lot with co-ops, but not entirely. I worked with several supermarket chains along the way. But I ended up in 1987, after about 14 years in retail, with one of the natural foods wholesalers, a cooperative wholesale. They were bought up and then they were bought up. But that was a 25-year job for me. And in the middle of all that, I went from being a grocery store retail person to being a store designer and planner, working with a team on store development. That became a national thing. I had staff, I had successes, I had failures, I had joy, I had frustration. It was very intense and demanding, and I learned a heck of a lot.
0: So let's do get started with some of PJ Hoffman's music. How should we start out?
1: Let's start with kind of like in sequence, Silence and Song.
0: And I think you wrote this somewhere around 1970. It came out on a recording called Muscle and Brain, which, of course, both of them describe you perfectly. But where does Silence and Song come from? What does this one mean or originate? And why is it part of your Song of the Soul?
1: The melody I wrote on piano, and then I began playing it on guitar and singing it. And I didn't have words to it until I started attending Quaker Meeting. And that was in 1969 at Pendle Hill. I was at Pendle Hill for a school year in 1969. And once I experienced what Quaker worship was like, I thought it was exactly what I'd been looking for a long time. And so Silence a Song comes out of that Quaker experience.
0: It doesn't come out of your Methodist experience growing up?
1: No, I don't dismiss Methodism or mainstream Protestantism at all. And even though I was quite rebellious as a kid, I never rebelled against the church or the religious side. But I found, for me, a Methodism uninspiring. And it was almost like you go through it, and that was fine, but there was no excitement. And for me, although it takes a few times to get into the idea, sitting in silence with a group of people, all searching, all seeking, all trying to dig deep, or most people anyway, those people who aren't sleeping anyway,
0: yes.
1: It creates a very common experience that you can tie into, and I found that exciting.
0: We're going to listen to Silence and Song. I was playing it last night, sitting here with my wife, and she says, wow, that song's really interesting, really inspirational. She was hearing it and getting some of the flavor. Let's all sink into that silence and the song and the storm and all of it that it comes through. This song by PJ Hoffman, Silence and Song.

0: Our guest today for Song of the Soul is PJ Hoffman. The best place I found online to find his music, including that song, Silence and Song, is via SoundCloud. He's got all of his albums, I think, there. Let me see, it says what, 100 tracks that he has featured there. I'm assuming most of them came out on LP, right? That's how they were issued?
1: No, only the first two were on LPs. The other five I released after I stopped playing music. In fact, the last four I released in the past 5 years. But the music is all old. The songs are old, but many of the recordings
0: are
1: new.
0: So you're saying the first ones are LP, then maybe they were...
1: Third one was never released in a physical form.
0: Okay, so you didn't do cassettes or 8-tracks or any of that?
1: No, only the first two were done on LP, on vinyl.
0: I wanted to ask you some things about Silence. I mean, for someone who's so much into music, as you said, you know, that's one of the few things in school that called to you, motivated you. Some people find it completely contradictory that you'd go into a space like Quakers where you're doing silence all the time. People think like, no, we should fill up the entire time with a good rock band in front, or we should have a lot of hymns or whatever. Somehow that connection, silence and song, it worked for you.
1: Yeah, it is. I also wrote a song, which was a terrible song, called A Faraway Song. And it's all about listening to the universe and catching that faraway song. And so music isn't necessarily something that blasts you in the ear, that you have to put earplugs in to not hurt yourself. Music can be heard in all kinds of ways. Also, even though Quakers might sit in silence for an hour a week, Quaker communities are very good at singing and lots of song sharing.
0: And dancing.
1: And dancing.
0: That's kind of a surprise for many people because they figure they've got to go to a church where everybody's telling you what to sing. But wow, we just had my birthday party for my 72nd birthday and we were singing together. I think 20 people showed up and I don't know that they had ever before been in a song circle like that. But I could see faces lighting up like, wow, where has this been all my life?
1: Yeah.
0: Well, let's go on to another of your songs. We got 7 of them, I think, that we're going to try and get in today. What should we do for number 2?
1: Let's do a related song. This was recorded in 2025, even though the song was written in 1980. Let Your Perfect Light Shine. It's related to the first one, and it's related to Quakerism. But a friend of mine said, that's interesting. I've always thought of light being inside oneself, like what Quakers talk about, or the common folk song, This Little Light of Mine, I'm Gonna Let It Shine. And she said, what you're doing in the song is you're saying you got your light, lift it up over your head, show the whole world your light. She said, that's a different image. So that's what the song is about.
0: I had the sense, PJ, that you said as a young person, you were a sensitive person. It's not always easy to live when you're sensitive. There's a lot of people who will beat you up and they'll slap you down and they'll, in many ways, make life hard for you. Were you a person like that who felt the... Because this song feels very much like you're speaking to someone who doesn't believe in their goodness, their rightness, their lightness.
1: You nailed it. That's exactly what it's about. It's about all of us. It's about all of us feeling like we are undervalued, made to feel fearful about the world and the people around us. And it's a reassuring song that says, forget all that. You're perfect. The verses describe some of the more sociological side of what we're talking about here, about being misunderstood by society and other people and being put down for who you are because you're different or because you're small or because you're this kind of person or that kind of person or just because you happen to be in the way.
0: Now, here's a question you may choose not to answer. It may be a tough one. Is this a song that we should be singing to our current president? Because you know, yeah. Some people might think that's not what you should be doing because he makes such a big deal that he's got the brightest, the best, the most intelligent. But in fact, I have a feeling that inside him, there's this thing that says you're not good enough.
1: That's exactly where it comes from, I believe, Mark. And this song would work with him brilliantly in that if we can just get it to play inside his head and heart. The trouble is some people can get so scarred that it's hard to break in. He's never known love, as far as I can tell. He's got very little self-assurance. This would be a perfect song for him. Maybe I'll send it to him. Thank you.
0: Sounds great. Yeah, there's a difference between bravado and self-assurance. A person who's got self-assurance doesn't need to proclaim it near as much. And I would love to see Donald Trump's perfect light shine because I don't think that's what we're seeing yet. And I can only wish that best for him. And you'll find it in the words of P.J. Hoffman as he's telling him, you're right, and hold it up, hold it up, hold it up. You'll hear that repeatedly, and I hope we all can learn that lesson so that there is more light shining in this world. Again, it's from recording Yesterday Hill, Let Your Perfect Light Shine by P.J. Hoffman.

0: I'm hoping you Song of the Soul listeners feel inspired to let your perfect light shine. PJ Hoffman's calling it out, telling us to hold it up. You're right. It's the message is one of support and encouragement to be our best and to show that off to the world. I do hope that that's the effect when it comes into people's ears. I think I found in my life that there's some of us, depending on where we land in terms of extroversion, introversion, self-confidence or not, sometimes people like me need to be told to shut up more. Other people, like my wife, need the encouragement to voice the beauty and wonder and brilliance that she has. And I think I need to be quiet just to make room for it. So let your perfect light shine. That perfect light is the one that we're aiming for. Not just any green or blue or orange light. They're all good, but
1: this one's bright white.
0: You know, Quakers talk so much about inner light and letting your light shine, that kind of thing, and turning towards the light, stand still in the light, all those kinds of things. I realize that the light, the sacred, the divine, the whatever words people tend to use, we reach it depending on which way we have an openness and a connection to it, availability to it. I do want you listeners to know that Song of the Soul, you can find all of our episodes of the past 21 years on our website, NorthernSpiritRadio.org. 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That's a lot of guests and a lot of links, and there's riches on that site. 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We got a lot more music from PJ Hoffman that we want to share. Where do we step to next?
1: Mark, I want to explain something that many of your audience already know, but it's really important in understanding music that I do as well as other people's music. It's what could be called, and I think is called, the poetic voice. And that is, who's speaking and what's their intent? Why are they saying this? And who are they talking to? My music has all kinds of voices. And I'm going to give you an example of a voice now in a song called Empires Crumble, where the voice is the voice of the common person. In fact, it might even be a mob of common people. And what they're doing is they're saying, you emperor or you empire, your empire is crumbling and we're storming the castle. That's a poetic voice. And I followed up with another more or less political song where it's an individual mourning as well as celebrating the United States of America. So let's hear Empires Crumble.
0: And again, folks, my sense is that this was written long ago, like 1980 or something. It's on a recording called 70s and Change. I think that today, many of us are aware that the empire that's being created, transformed in the United States is might be the one that we're thinking about crumbling. But this is a story that extends to all of the ages. Empires crumble.

0: As PJ Hoffman just said, empires crumble. It's a thing they do. The one you built will too. I'm not sure if that message is real promising to a lot of people, or is it really that power structures will crumble? Is that what you're saying, PJ, in that song? Or does that mean that Finland will crumble too because it's an empire?
1: Well, Finland isn't a very big empire.
0: I'm just kind of wondering if it's only those big, nasty ones that should be. I think we all go through recycling. We all go through compost.
1: Well, certainly, whether it's 5,000 years ago or the present day, empires have a life cycle. And our empire, I don't know where to put it. It's only a few hundred years old, or maybe historians will say it's only 100 years old. But the American empire it seems to be crumbling right now in front of our eyes. And so the question is, what replaces it? What happens after an empire crumbles? That's not addressed in the song, but it is the question. Okay, now what happens? Where do we take this thing? Do we have to clean up the pieces? Are we going to be like flowers in the rubble? Is it going to be a smooth transition, or is it going to be rough? What's going to happen? Because what we've built, and the next song will address this as well, what we've built is unsustainable. So what happens next? And the next song I'd like you to play, Mark, is Happy Birthday, USA. This was written in 1976 when I was living in Philadelphia. And so I was very close to the big bicentennial celebrations. In fact, I was keeping clean a bathroom by Independence Hall. That was my summer job, cleaning a bathroom. The height of my career.
0: It's a very important function, very important function.
1: Hey, people from all over the world use my clean bathroom. I was very proud. But we're at the 250th birthday now. And so even though that song was written 50 years ago, it's applicable today. It's called Happy Birthday, USA. And again, the poetic voice is somebody who's conflicted about the future of the United States, but knows something needs to happen.
0: Well, listen to it. I've got some more comments about that. Stay tuned.
1: You go right ahead.
0: Again, when you want to get a hold of PJ Hoffman, if you come via NordenspiritRadio.org, I'll link you up to his SoundCloud account. And one of the songs you'll find there is Happy Birthday, USA, from his recording Over the Pawn Shop.

0: I hope all you Song of the Soul listeners enjoyed the creative language that PJ Hoffman was using in that song, Happy Birthday, USA, as much as I did. I have real fun with it. That song felt so valuable to me. Again, he wrote this song. PJ, you wrote it way back in 1976 when we were celebrating 200 years of the U.S. And this year we're celebrating 250. So 50 years ago you wrote this. This feels more appropriate than ever. I was just wondering if you were one of the 250 musical performers that were asked to perform this year and you turned them down just like all those other folks did. I've been amazed the number of people pulled out on that.
1: Mark, they're still calling me.
0: Yeah.
1: What can I say?
0: I noticed the recording over the pawn shop. Did you actually live over a pawn shop?
1: The recordings over the pawn shop were made on a two-track tape recorder in 1979. The little studio was over a pawn shop. And so this little setup was over a pawn shop. And there's two albums that I put out based on those tapes recorded in 1979. And in both cases, what I did is I added instrumentation. I cleaned up the sound of the tapes, sharpened them, got rid of some noise, and separated the tracks, the vocals from the guitar, and then added other instrumentation. And so the original recordings from 1979, but the arrangements and the instrumentation was augmented in 2008 and 2025, two times.
0: Right now, I'd love to hear another one of your older songs.
1: Sure. Let's continue with a more political theme and do We Can Make the Changes.
0: Which is a Zipper song.
1: Yes, it is, Mark. I wrote this song on a march in Washington State and in Oregon. And it wasn't simply a march against nuclear power plants, which was the focus of our march. But we stopped in towns along the way and talked with people, held little town halls, did some leafleting, and went door to door from time to time, all trying to convince people that the Trojan nuclear power plant that was being built on the Columbia River was a bad idea. I felt so empowered by that experience and other experiences I've had in nonviolent social change action that I wrote the song, We Can Make the Changes. And so that's where that song came from.
0: Were you the kind of person who, as you're marching along, would be singing and have the group singing with you? Or is this just when you get there and stand up in front of a group? Or was it all at coffee houses? Where were you performing your music?
1: I was performing in living room concerts and small venues. But the thing about We Can Make the Changes as a song is I didn't write it as a sing-along. I wrote it out of personal expression. And yet, when I began playing in front of people, everybody wanted to sing along. And so it was one of those intentional, like, oh, this means something to you. So this is currently June of 2026. And most of your audience will remember that recently there was the surge of federal ICE and Border Patrol agents. They came into Minnesota with a great deal of violence and fanfare and basically terrorized neighborhoods and communities and businesses in Minnesota, most famously in South Minneapolis. Well, a friend of mine was very much involved in those struggles in South Minneapolis and resisting ICE and the way they were looking for what they considered illegal immigrants. And she said, you know, when I heard the song, We Can Make the Changes the first time, I said to myself, that's a nice song. But when I heard it after my experience with the surge, it felt really real to me. Yes, we are in a struggle. Yes, we need to say to ourselves, we can make the changes in spite of all the array of all the odds against us. Yes, we can, and we will. And that's what the song is about. And it meant a lot more to her because she had experienced that struggle.
0: And folks, a lot of times we need that energy to get up and do what needs to be done. And that's the kind of thing that PJ Hoffman helps us do with this song, We Can Make the Changes.

0: 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That song we just heard is We Can Make the Changes. I find it interesting, however, PJ, that you expend and give and nurture a whole lot of energy for people to make this world better, to see their power, to see their light, to work in a good direction. But then somehow the energy departed from you. I have a feeling, I think if that happened to me, I would have had to weep a number of nights to do that. But I don't know how you experienced it.
1: I felt a loss of identity. And the ways that I felt that people were respecting me and my work were lost. And I went full-time into the grocery business. At the same time, I got married. I had a couple children. I went full into the grocery business, made a career out of it. And I was consumed with raising a family and working sometimes difficult jobs. And it just took everything I had to do those. But definitely, it was a switch. It didn't happen slowly. It was all of a sudden, I went from being one person to being the other. But I felt a real loss, because to go from where you're important, or at least somewhat important, and you're making a statement and you're trying to change things and you're making music, to just doing a job, that's a step down. But I kept my mouth shut. Over the years, almost all the people I worked with, hundreds and hundreds of people I worked with, as I mentioned, I became a designer, a consultant for store development in grocery stores and natural foods co-ops. And I almost never mentioned music or social change. So they just knew me as this guy who comes around and helps out. But now I'm out again.
0: It may be just a job, but in fact, feeding people and making sure that people have good, worthy food coming to them is not a little thing. We tend to maybe not give it as much credit. The person who cleans the toilet also serves with the flow that we have to go with. I think we demean too many people and jobs, not appreciate them. And I'm grateful for both your labor with songs and your labor with food. It's all good from my point of view. And I think we need to have another of your songs, though, so people can dine with their ears today for Song of the Soul.
1: All right. Mark, you mentioned a song that I sang in front of Northern Yearly Meeting, the Quaker Gathering, very recently, called Until We All Know Freedom. If you'd like to spin that, that would be really good. Even though I did it a cappella, here I'm playing guitars and playing a little flute thing.
0: Wait, you're playing the flute too? I thought you played the violin, the French horn, the tuba, guitar, the piano, and you got flutes in there too?
1: Well, Mark, it's old news, but you can, on a computer with the right kind of software, you can play anything. I did it on the keyboard, Mark.
0: Until We All Know Freedom, you said originally when we first got on, something about it's kind of sea shanty type, the call and response that we do there. Who's your sea shanty of friends? Who are they?
1: Well, I don't know my friends. I've hardly ever been on a boat. It would be like a work song. Work songs, whether it's in the field or whether you're working together, rowing a boat, it's a work song. It's somebody's leading it, but it's all to keep the labor moving together. That's what it's all about.
0: Well, anytime people go, whoa, it's got to be a sea shanty, no matter how landlubber you are.
1: That's right, exactly.
0: It's a call for which direction we got to go. Until We All Know Freedom by PJ Hoffman.

0: Back in 1978, P.J. Hoffman was singing that a revolution lies ahead. It's still lying ahead, and we're hoping we arrive at it soon. I think we need it very badly right now. Until We All Know Freedom is a great aspiration. You'll find it on two recordings that P.J. Hoffman's put out, one called 70s and Change, and another one called A Pure and Simple Love. And I love that name of the recording, Pure and Simple Love. I do feel so much in your music, PJ, that there is so much caring and concern, and there's so little hate. And some people don't know how to go to that positive end against negative forces without putting out hate. And I think you do know how to do that. Have you just always been that way? Didn't you ever get any big fist fights when you were in high school?
1: I was quite a little scrapper until I was about 14 or 15. No, after that, I haven't hit anybody or gotten hit or wanted to be in a fight. So, but for a while there, it was kind of tough. One thing about the music, this is a selection of my music. I've written over 250 songs, and there are love songs. There are fantasy songs. There's all kinds of music that I've written, but this is a selection I think your listeners would be especially interested in.
0: Well, we do have one more to share, PJ. It's called Here's to the People. My Process of Elimination, I know that that's the one you're going to share now. Before actually you tell us about this song, I just want to again express the great gratitude that after that long dry period that you had from music, that it was resurrected in you and the activism and all of this energy to make a better world. I'm just so grateful that that came back to you. I would have felt so very sad to have you go off the screen without any of that coming back. So I want to thank you for that. But tell us about Here's to the People.
1: Thank you. One of my major involvements, and it was a wonderful experience, was with a Quaker-based nonviolent social change organization called Movement for a New Society. It started in Philadelphia, but quickly spread all over. It was a group trying to create fundamental social change through nonviolent action, alternative lifestyles, personal growth, building alternative institutions, and a host of other things. It was a comprehensive program to try to change society into a loving and fair society from the ground up. It was full of beautiful, smart, a lot smarter than me many times, really great people. And even though the Movement for New Society did not grow to become very large, it had an effect. We had training programs. We had communal situations that people would look to as kind of a model and lived in. We had an effect way beyond our numbers. In 1976, when I wrote this song, I realized that the community was becoming more inward focused than outward focused, or maybe to my comfort level. That is, we were concerned about ourselves and how we were feeling and how we were doing and what we were creating, rather than saying, how are we addressing the ills of society directly? What are we doing out there? And so this song is all about the balance between paying attention to everything outside your soul while you're paying attention to things that are inside your circle. The chorus is, what is in a circle and what is left without? And so that's the picture I'm painting. The narrator is expressing the feelings of a group that is relatively secure in what it's doing, is feeling good about itself, but has to look more outside of itself to be effective.
0: So we're going to end with Here's to the People. And I'm hoping that, again, the energy that PJ Hoffman is bringing us today with these songs, that they carry us forward into that better place. We need it more than ever. And the fact that he's come back and lifted up these songs created 50 years ago, but yet so very needed right in this moment, in this day, in this country. It just feels so important to me. I thank you so much, PJ, for bringing your energy back into activism and into music, and for sharing a song at the talent show at NYM. You lifted up the whole group.
1: That's good to hear. You never know. Well, Mark, thanks for having me. I really, really appreciate it.
0: So here's to the People from a couple different recordings, Muscle and Brain and 70s and Change by PJ Hoffman. The link to his SoundCloud account is on northernspiritradio.org. We'll see you next week for Song of the Soul. 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

0: Welcome to Spirit in Action. My name is Mark Helpsmeet, and each week we bring you visits and conversations with people doing healing work for this world, hearing what they're doing and what inspires them and supports them in doing it. Welcome to Spirit in Action. Today I'll have a visit with Ahmed Qureshi, the Executive Director of the Interfaith Conference of Greater Milwaukee, a wide variety of 22 judicatories, large and small, working to build a strong, peaceful, and sustainable community where all are treated with justice, mutual respect, and dignity. It was founded in 1970, and the organization includes representatives of Hindus, Jews, Sikhs, Moravians, Catholics, Baptists, Quakers, Episcopal, Unitarians, Lutherans, Mormons, and many, many more, all aiming to find mutual understanding and connection. Ahmed is an almost retired attorney who has been active with the Interfaith Conference for decades and has served as its executive director for the past 3 years. We had production help today from Andrew Jansen. There is an uncut version of this interview with about 9 extra minutes on the northernspiritradio.org website. Ahmed Qureshi now joins us via Zoom from Milwaukee, Wisconsin. Ahmed, I'm so glad to see you again for Spirit in Action.
1: Well, thank you, Mark, for the invitation this morning. I certainly have been looking forward to this after we had talked a couple of weeks ago.
0: Yeah. Could you tell me exactly how you ended up coming to the Northern Yearly Meeting annual session? I realize, of course, you're not Quaker, but how did you end up there?
1: Well, I am the executive director of the Interfaith Conference of Greater Milwaukee, which is a organization of 22 religious organizations, of which the Religious Society of Friends, the Quakers, Milwaukee Meeting is a member. In fact, it's one of the founding members of the Interfaith Conference. And so one of the representatives there, she told me about this gathering that was taking place, and I try to make it a point to go to any of our judicatories, that's what we call our member organizations, any of our member organizations or judicatories, annual conferences, conventions, gatherings, whatever they may call it. And so she said, hey, we've got our Northern Yearly Meeting coming up. Would you be interested? And I said, yes. And she told me it was in central Wisconsin. I think she was a little bit shocked that I was willing to make the, it's about a 2.5 hour drive from Milwaukee. But that's fine by me. There are other gatherings that take place in central Wisconsin that I attend as well. And so I went, I think it was for the first time in 2024. I missed 2025 because of a personal obligation, and then I was back a couple of weeks ago for your 2026 Northern Yearly Meeting.
0: Is there anything that strikes you as distinctive about being at this Quaker gathering instead of going to the Jewish gathering or the Latter-day Saints or the Christian? There's a whole assortment of Christian congregations that are part of the Interfaith Conference. Anything strike you about the Quaker gathering? Because I don't know. I don't go to those other ones.
1: Well, I think that there is much more of a family element to the Quaker gathering. Certainly, more of the people who show up are bringing their children. They come as families. I think there's a little more unstructured time. I mean, really, your gathering occurs over a period of, is it about 3.5 days?
0: 3 days we get there, yeah.
1: So that's quite different. I mean, a couple of the groups whose gatherings I go to, they try to accomplish all in 2 or 3 hours. So it's all business and it's all the delegates who are coming and not really so much the families. There are a couple other religious groups that it's the families who are also invited, but I would say you have more unstructured time in those 3 days. And it's nice because I feel that there's more of a chance, especially for your youth. I'm not talking so much about small children, but to see like your high school and college age youth that do come, you know, their interactions and then just being young adults as well. As I was leaving, there was some kind of impromptu tag or some yeah. kind of game out in the center mall of the campground area. I couldn't quite figure out the rules of it. I don't know, maybe it was a Quaker thing, but it seemed like the kids were figuring it out all on their own. And of course, the truth is that your gathering brings different meetings from all over, you know, a larger geographical area. It's not just Milwaukee or Madison, but all over Wisconsin and Iowa and Minnesota. I think you also reach the UP at North.
0: Yeah, we had a handful of people there from the UP of Michigan. So when you go to these gatherings, again, there's something like 22 judicatories that are part of the Interfaith Conference. I'm assuming that mostly these are, well, they're priests, ministers, imams, representative of a group, as opposed to just families from it, which we do as Quakers, because, of course, we don't have ministers and such in the same sense as other groups. So what would be like if you went to, I'm sure you do go to the Islamic gathering, what would that be like compared to what you saw at Northern Yearly Meeting?
1: Well, the Islamic Society of Milwaukee's annual meeting is just maybe about a 3-hour event that occurs on a Sunday afternoon. And you have the executive committee there that makes presentations, and the imams make presentations. And, you know, maybe there's a community discussion, or if there's bylaws to be discussed, there might be a vote, but it's all rather focused. It's like almost like a business meeting for the community. The Jewish Federation similarly goes in about a 1.5 or 2 hour period with certain business and election matters. They present a few awards as well. Then you might have, for example, the United Church of Christ, which is very large. They bring delegates, lay and ministers from all across the state of Wisconsin. And I know that they limit the number of delegates that are coming. And again, it's pretty business oriented, although their event is spread over, I think it's 2 days, as I recall. It might be 2.5. You know, some of these larger gatherings, they also might have pre or post meetings for clergy or other people to meet and discuss, whether it's in preparation or perhaps in, you know, reflection on what has occurred. It's more business. Yes, there is some entertainment as well. I'll say this. I don't attend annual gatherings. If there are annual gatherings of all of the judicatories, all of the faith members, I only would go to an event that was open and perhaps where I had an indication also from our interfaith conference representative that my presence would be in some way constructive or needed. So, for example, one judicatory, I had attended their conference gathering 2 or 3 years in a row. And this year they were like, well, we have other stuff going on, so why don't you just feel free to relax on Friday and Saturday, and it's not necessary for you to attend. And I thought, well, that's great, because I know if there was something important or that I could be helpful, or even if it was just tabling on behalf of the Interfaith Conference, I would be there.
0: I was looking through the 22 judicatories, and I was comparing that with Micah. Maybe we should compare what the Interfaith Conference is versus Micah, which is the Milwaukee Inner City Congregations Allied for Hope. Micah, by the way, was formed the year that I moved from Milwaukee up to Eau Claire. So I was in on the initial forming of Micah. I knew about that. I didn't actually participate, but I was talking to the members of the Quaker meeting in Milwaukee who were part of that formation.
1: And what year was that, Mark?
0: Micah was formed in 1988. What year was the Interfaith Conference of Greater Milwaukee formed?
1: Well, the Interfaith Conference was formed in 1970, and actually it was formed out of two prior organizations that had started meeting at least as far back as the early 1960s, and it might have even been prior to that. There is a history of the Interfaith Conference decade by decade, actually up on our website, which is interfaithconference.org. So the primary difference between the Interfaith Conference of Greater Milwaukee and MICA has to do with the nature of our membership. To my understanding, MICA involves individual congregations in Milwaukee that are interested in working together with other congregations who have a presence inside the city of Milwaukee. You can hear that even in MICA's name, Inner City Congregations Allied for Hope. On the other hand, the Interfaith Conference, now we do have some members which are just single places of worship because they're small, but we do have other religious organizational memberships in which they have, you know, they represent the entire group of churches or congregations that are within a geographical area. We call ourselves the Interfaith Conference of Greater Milwaukee because our bylaws require that any given religious group have an office or place of worship or some kind of faith presence within the 5-county area of Milwaukee and the surrounding counties of Waukesha, Racine, Ozaukee, and Washington counties. But some of our members also have statewide reach, so for example, the Episcopal Diocese of Wisconsin, the entire state of Wisconsin. And then there is the Roman Catholic Archdiocese of Milwaukee, you know, very large. We have the ELCA, the Evangelical Lutheran Church in America, Greater Milwaukee Synod. Again, they cover a geographical area which is larger than ours, as does the United Church of Christ. They've kind of reorganized in the last year or two. They now have a Wisconsin conference, but previously they had divided the state into quadrants. On the other hand, there are other congregations like the Islamic Society of Milwaukee, although the Islamic Society now operates 3 places of worship in the greater Milwaukee area. It doesn't have a presence outside of our area as well, but nonetheless, it's just a smaller place. And then there are other groups that are even smaller as well. The Church of Jesus Christ of Latter-day Saints, I believe, has 2. I could be incorrect on that, but I believe they have 2 places of worship. The ones that I'm most familiar with, they have 1 in Brookfield, and then I believe the other one, it's in Western Milwaukee County. I'm not sure if it's Hales Corners or Greendale, but as well. And then there are others that are just single churches in the greater Milwaukee area. And then we have a couple of hybrids as well. So the Wisconsin Council of Rabbis and Milwaukee Jewish Federation, they don't operate places of worship per se, but they do have a situation in which, like, the Milwaukee Jewish Federation funds many of the synagogues in the Milwaukee area, I believe mostly Reform synagogues, and the Wisconsin Council of Rabbis, again, statewide organization of, I think, largely Reform rabbis, but they're centered largely in the Milwaukee area as well. So, you know, you can see that we have different size judicatories from very large, the largest being the Roman Catholics, the United Church of Christ, the ELCA, the United Methodist Church, and then much smaller organizations.
0: Like the Milwaukee Friends Meeting, which is really tiny compared to most organizations. Because of that, I feel honored that you came to our statewide Northern Yearly Meeting thing. I feel honored that you take your time for this small group of people. Now, I know Quakers tend to be more activist, more involved in a wider way than many organizations, but I think there's, I don't know, I wouldn't be surprised if the Sikh community, even though it's maybe got just one worship site, that if they were not activist in an extra, they level up, you know, there's more people involved. I think
1: it's certainly true that there are some smaller, and maybe it's because they're smaller, they realize the importance of networking and being out there and working for social justice, not only for themselves but for others. But the Quaker community in Milwaukee carries a message that has always been more activist in the social justice area. And social justice is very important to our mission as the Interfaith Conference of Greater Milwaukee, because quite frankly, our organization arises out of a lot of the social justice movements of the 1960s, and we continue to have those areas of interest in what we do. But yes, the Quakers, certainly a small but very powerful group in Milwaukee, and there are other smaller groups as well that are very vocal in promoting social justice and working for the common good.
0: I want to read the mission that's on the website for interfaithconference.org. The Interfaith Conference of Greater Milwaukee builds relationships among people of faith to promote greater understanding, dignity and respect, and to advocate for the inclusion and acceptance of all. That's a wonderful mission as far as I'm concerned. The vision, as it's stated there, is we envision a strong, peaceful, and sustainable community where we're all treated with justice, mutual respect, and dignity. Have you achieved that purpose yet?
1: Like all great things, it's never finally achieved. It's something that every generation has to keep working on. But nonetheless, we continue to pursue it.
0: We're speaking to Ahmed Qureshi today, who is the executive director of the Interfaith Conference of Greater Milwaukee. How long have you been executive director?
1: Approximately 3 years, although formally I was installed in September of 2023. So it'll be a full 3 years in about another 3 months.
0: I do want to compare what MICA does. And again, on the website for MICA, which is a different organization structured differently, it's focused differently in terms of who's included or how they make decisions. They say that on their website that they're a multiracial, multicultural, interfaith organization. And certainly, I think you can check off all those boxes for the Interfaith Conference of Greater Milwaukee. You are multiracial. Racial, multicultural, interfaith. But my sense is that the MICA, which has that name, inner city congregations in there, even though they include places out in Wauwatosa and further out, their objective is somehow to focus, help the inner city of Milwaukee. Whereas I have the sense that the Interfaith Conference is more about just bringing diverse religious faith groups together. Does that sound right?
1: I think that there's a kind of overlap. And yes, there is also a certain focus to it. So for the listeners, as executive director of the Interfaith Conference, I also attend kind of in an observer kind of status, what they call their religious leaders caucus meeting. It's on a monthly basis. And so we hear about what MICA is doing, and, you know, we might make suggestions, or sometimes we even co-sponsor an event and the like. And there is overlap, I mean, in membership. So, you know, the Islamic Society of Milwaukee, for example, belongs to both organizations. There's certainly been significant Muslim representation to MICA. And then there are individual synagogues, or there's at least one Roman Catholic church that belongs to MICA. But on the other hand, we are trying to reach further into our respective judicatory organizations and trying to build relationships between leadership. You know, in addition to the mission statement, which you read, we definitely have a goal of convening religious leadership in the greater Milwaukee area in order that if something happens, there's a relationship between these people already, and maybe they can react or come together or advocate more effectively with each other. I have to say, too often, and this is just the world we live in, too often some of our gatherings center around tragedies. So, for example, after 9/11, the Interfaith Conference actually reached out to the Islamic Society of Milwaukee and invited. The Islamic Society of Milwaukee was already active in a subcommittee then known as the Milwaukee Association of Interfaith Relations. It was kind of a quasi-independent committee of the Interfaith Conference. Now it's called the Committee for Interfaith Understanding. It's a regular program of the Interfaith Conference. And so the Islamic Society of Milwaukee was invited formally to join about a year after 9/11, although there were a number of programs that were done in that intervening 1 year. Or, you know, the Sikh temple shooting at Oak Creek in 2012, the two Sikh temples, one in Oak Creek and one in Brookfield, they became formal members after that. And, you know, sometimes these terrible things happen. There was the terrible attack on the Christmas parade out in Waukesha. There have been shootings. There have been other issues. So yes, sometimes these kind of tragedies or terrible events occur, and the faith community comes together either in commemoration kind of programs, or perhaps even to do events or educational series of lectures to address things. But then on the other hand, we have our other kinds of programming as well ongoing, in which we try to. So in addition to convening religious leadership, we have other educational and dialogue kind of programs that we certainly try to bring to the fore. Because through this kind of program, we do hope to promote our mission statement of building relations among people of faith to promote greater understanding.
0: Folks, we're speaking with Ahmed Qureshi. He is the executive director of the Interfaith Conference of Greater Milwaukee. I ran into him just a couple weeks ago at a regional Quaker gathering and just thought it would be wonderful to bring his story of how these different religious faith communities work together, understanding one another. Perhaps, I think, by knowing one another, we increase the likelihood we're going to have peace in our community. And I'm so thankful he's joining us. I do have a link to interfaithconference.org on northernspiritradio.org. Actually, I've got links to all of our guests from the past 21 years that we've been doing Northern Spirit Radio programs. 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And I see that as the work that we get through Ahmed's work with the Interfaith Conference. Also on the NordenspiritRadio.org site, you'll find a place to post comments, give me suggestions of places I should be going, people I should be talking to. Let us know what you think of our programming so far. We've got open ears because we want to be responsive to the needs of the wider community, not just whatever happens to be in my mind and heart. There's a lot of things in there, so it's pretty crowded, but I think you can help enrich it more with your suggestions. So please do that on our website. Our programs are carried on some 38, 39 community radio stations across the United States. So wherever you're listening to us from, whether it's down in Arkansas, off in Massachusetts, or in northern Florida, or in Texas, wherever you're hearing us, I hope you have your own equivalent of the Interfaith Conference that is working for mutual understanding and building community. So I'm hoping that by listening to what we get to talk to Ahmed about, that in some ways it helps you take another step towards mutual knowledge and I think national peace. That kind of community is so important. When you say, Ahmed, that, you know, after the Waukesha Christmas, drove a car into people, and that which happened in Waukesha, I don't know if everybody across the country knew about this, number of people killed and the insanity of it. The fact that we can all come together, irrespective of our religious affiliation, faith community, we can come together and weep for the people who are hurt and try and build a community where that kind of thing doesn't happen. I think there's great strength there possible. That would be just before you became executive director, right? That happened?
1: That's correct. That happened shortly before. I actually don't have it in front of me. I think it may be about a year before, perhaps the preceding December. I know I think we were out of COVID. I don't remember us wearing masks, or maybe we were all wearing masks. And as we stood up to, when walked up to the microphone, we took the masks off. You know, probably your nationwide listeners are those who are more regional rather than local. Other than 9/11, which everybody knows about, probably the thing that happened inside the greater Milwaukee area, which is most widely known from a tragedy perspective, was the Sikh temple shooting in August of 2012. The Interfaith Conference played a big role in helping to promote the gatherings that occurred not only within a few days after event, but then on an annual basis for many years thereafter, including a very large 10th anniversary commemoration of that as well. So yes, that the shooting at the Oak Creek Sikh Temple in 2012, that certainly had very wide national attention paid to it. Unfortunately, just like any other large urban area, and I guess not really limited to urban areas either. It happens in rural areas as well, where there's gun violence. You know, we've had to deal with events like this, tragedies through the years. Anyway, it's a difficult aspect of the job. I think that we like to come together for positive dialogue. We like our monthly dinner dialogues, which is grassroots, and we also rotate that around to different locations as well, where we bring people together to share a meal and then to answer prompts. It's really to encourage storytelling. We call it our Amazing Faith Dinner Dialogues. In any event, what we try to do is people come away from that, usually a very positive, uplifting experience in which they feel they've gotten to meet people of different backgrounds and different faiths at the end of the evening. And they can walk away with a positive experience about the whole thing. But yes, sometimes our events center around these tragedies.
0: I see tragedies as having a double potential because it rivets the attention. People can step forward and say, okay, I've been sitting on my butt. I now need to be concerned about what happens, the violence, the misfortune that happens to many people. And so it can be a real positive thing, even though it hurts so much. It also can be used to create phobias. I think after the attack on the Twin Towers, there was a whole lot of the message nationally was to not vilify Muslims or just a particular people, but yet there were other people who took it as an opportunity to act out Islamophobia. Likewise, whenever you have an attack on over in Pittsburgh, I think it was the Jewish congregation that was attacked.
1: The Temple of Life shooting in, I don't know, might have been 2019. I might be wrong on the year, but it's the, or is it not Temple of Life, the Tree of Life Synagogue. We had a very large interfaith program actually in Milwaukee immediately after that occurred. So sometimes something happens on a national scale that we do respond to locally. Actually, the truth is, so as we record this program in early June of 2026, we've had three major statements this year. Back in January, after the killings of Renee Good and Alex Pretty up in the Twin Cities, we issued a statement and held a press conference at City Hall in Milwaukee on immigration, asylum, and the right to peaceably assemble. In March, there was the shooting at Temple Israel, which was a place of worship and a school, and that occurred in Michigan. And then in May, just a few weeks ago, there was the shooting at a mosque, which was also a school in San Diego. We put out a statement on that as well. And I think you might have been attendance at the Northern Yearly Meeting when I gave my, take to call it a TED Talk. I was allowed to speak for 5 minutes.
0: Fox Talks is what we call him after George Fox. His name wasn't Ted, it was George.
1: Okay, so I gave a Fox Talk, and I said that, you know, my program coordinator observed to me that in the last year and a half, we've been issuing statements about every other month, whereas in prior years, 3 or 4 years preceding that, we had been maybe issuing statements maybe a couple times a year instead of
0: every other month.
1: Yeah, so fancy that.
0: Yeah. There's a few things that I'm very curious about your experience. Again, coming from Islamic society and Islamic groups in Milwaukee, I think how much I've learned. I grew up Catholic, and I became involved with Quakers after I was an adult. And learning how Quakers make decisions differently. I don't know if you sat in on our meeting for business. I think it must feel very foreign to people. And I realize I've never sat in, witnessed a Muslim decision-making process. And I think it must be very different. And then the Quaker meeting I'm part of here in Eau Claire, we rent from the Presbyterians. That's where we have our rooms. We were with Lutherans before. We were with American Baptists before. So I get to get little insights into that. And I think you traveling around, you get to see all different ways people work. How would you compare Islamic or Muslim, or I'm not sure which way to designate it, decision-making of your faith community versus some of the other interesting examples you've seen?
1: Well, Mark, you know, this is an area in which sometimes what your faith teaches you is not exactly what the people who follow the faith actually do. So I'm going to actually start with the Quakers. And the interesting thing is, a lot of the people who represent the different judicatories to the Interfaith Conference Board, some of them have the authority. They come in with the authority and they know that they can speak for their congregation in certain areas. And others will say, well, we have to go back and speak with the church leader because that church leader has a lot of authority. And then there are other religious organizations where they acknowledge that they have some leadership ability and ability to speak for their headquarters, but they acknowledge that when it comes to congregations, some of them has used the phrase, it's herding cats. And then there are other groups, and I think I count the Quakers one of these. You know, they may have definite social justice perspective, but they're not going to have doctrinal perspective on an issue, and they just may let the issue pass without actually ever formally weighing in on it. And then there are groups like the Islamic Society of Milwaukee, which, listen, I was president of the organization for 8 years, from 2009 to 2017, and I served as an officer many, many years before that. And that leadership structure, so it's a Sunni Islamic organization, which is a little different than being Shia when it comes to religious leadership. So there is a strong center of authority or representation of people because the leadership at the Islamic Society of Milwaukee is elected. That is like the board leadership. However, the religious leadership is hired in the Islamic community. And so usually deference is paid on religious issues to the people who are hired. And sometimes imams are fired too, or they leave on their own accord. Sometimes they leave on their own accord to better things as well. But then there are other religious groups that things do not happen unless the top person, there's enough hierarchical control that they have to agree. So I'm not going to mention a particular incident, but I remember one statement where there was a lot of support on the board, maybe almost unanimous support on the board, got vetoed as being contrary to that religious organization's teaching. And then some of the meetings that I've attended, you know, they have issues usually framed in their bylaws, and they conduct, there's debates and there's discussion and there's subcommittees meeting in advance, and it takes a year or two to come to fruition, and then it's voted on and discussed, and it's all very, I mean, and there are thousands, or at least there are hundreds of people in the room who are voting. So, I mean, that is a lot different than what I understand the Quaker experience to be. Mark, I expect you to correct me if I'm wrong, but I'm going to throw something at you. My understanding of the Quaker meetings and Quaker decision-making is that people will sit quietly and respectfully until they feel moved to have something to say on the issue. And sometimes maybe something doesn't get discussed at all. And it's like, so there's this book. Actually, it's three books and associated books. It's called The Lord of the Rings by J.R.R. Tolkien. And then there's this one group of creatures called the Ents, and they're like these big tree-like creatures, and they sit around and discuss things, and they think very carefully and quietly about it, but sometimes it's not fast enough for everybody else who's like concerned about an issue, but they eventually weigh in. And so I think that my experience of the Quakers is that they are a more, shall we say, deliberative in all senses of that word kind of decision-making model. while others are one person and others are essentially kind of like they have the authority to throw the dart at the dartboard.
0: It certainly does happen a lot in Quaker meetings. We spent some time. The most contentious issues are usually what color carpet you're going to put in a room. But because we do have a group sense about peace and social justice issues, that probably takes considerably less time than most groups. And this is why I was wondering for Islamic groups or for the UCC or for the Jewish synagogues or whatever, how much voting happens versus what in Quaker community we call it deciding in unity. So quite literally, one person can prevent the whole group from going forward, even if you have 300 people there. It's possible. It's not likely that it'll happen because we have always listened to and respected every individual who comes and shares their input with their reflection of the divine. So things move forward more quickly than you would expect. So we're a little bit faster than the ants, but not nearly as fast as a number of other groups.
1: And honestly, I did not say that in any manner of disrespect.
0: Oh, no, I feel honored to be compared to the Ents.
1: The Ents of the Lord of the Rings are very noble creatures.
0: That is a great compliment, as a matter of fact. So one of the things that I think that in your position as executive director of Interfaith Conference Greater Milwaukee, that I think that by attending all these different groups and working with these 22 different judicatories, I think this must give you some kind of a doctorate in religious studies. I think, did you actually study other religions beforehand, or did you just have to learn this on the job?
1: Oh, I've had a personal interest in religion. Listen, by background, I'm a lawyer. So I went to Marquette University undergrad. I was a liberal arts student. I did my 9-12. Was it 9 or 12 credits of theology that you had to do as an undergrad at Marquette, at least back at that time? But no, I've always had an interest in other faiths. I have to tell you, one reason I also go to these gatherings is it actually is an excellent opportunity to find out what the current issues are for each religious group. You can imagine, of course, that at annual meetings, the issues that are most concern to religious groups at the time come up. And there have been a couple of times also when it hasn't been lately, but I remember a few years ago at one annual gathering, there was like, and so what does the Interfaith Conference do? Because it was a line on their budget. And we've had excellent support, but listen, from our judicatories, probably 2/3 of our budget comes from what we sometimes call dues, but they're really donations from our groups. Most of the rest of it comes from our programming, revenue from programming. It is important, I think, to know what the issues of a concern are. Some concerns can just be bricks and mortar. Like one group like, oh, we're going to be building a new high school this year or something like that. Or one of a concern in our group is with the violence that is going on, there is a very large concern about their safety in participating in events. So every group has a little bit of its own concern. And so it's good to have the ear to the ground to figure out what might be going on as far as their participation in the Interfaith Conference for the upcoming year or even the next few years.
0: You're sited in Milwaukee, and I think you've been there many decades. So maybe you can give this answer. Again, I moved from Milwaukee, still, of course, have friends and really important connections there. Do you think Milwaukee is a welcoming, diverse city for immigrants or for people who don't fit the norm, for minorities?
1: Like every community, Milwaukee has its pluses and minuses. I will say this, the leadership out of the city of Milwaukee mayoral office and the common council, and the leadership of mayors in suburbs such as Oak Creek, where the Sikh temple shooting occurred, or out in Brookfield, where there was some resistance on the ground to the building of a mosque by the Islamic Society of Milwaukee about 10 years ago. we've had significant allies in local leadership, community leadership as well, and overwhelmingly positive. And so I think many good things have happened. But of course, Mark, sometimes these good things have happened in reaction to negative things. So, I mean, obviously, the Sikh temple shooting, although the motives of the shooter at the Sikh temple were never able to be absolutely determined because he disposed of all of his electronic equipment before the shooting, and then he died immediately, you know, coming out of the building when he was confronted by the Oak Creek police officer, Brian Murphy. So, I mean, we have had these tragedies as well. And I mean, after 9/11, you can talk about the good and the bad as well on that for the Islamic community. I remember that we had a situation in which there were women who covered their hair and so were more easily identifiable as women were being accosted by men. So, you know, there was always this gender component of men who hated Muslims being brave around unaccompanied Muslim women. Yeah, go figure that.
0: There's something that we do here in Eau Claire. Fortunately, Bob is the person who brought it forth, and it's the Interfaith Prayer Service for Peace and Unity. We do it like 3 times a year, and he always makes sure it's very interfaith. So there's usually someone from the Islamic community, there's Jewish, there's Quaker, there's Christian of various varieties, or maybe it's the Episcopal or the Catholics or whatever, Hindu, and we're each asked to share 7 or 8 minutes prayer on behalf of our group for peace and unity. I find that such a wonderful thing, and there's not much script to it, but it is a chance for us all to be together and share a little bit. I think your program would be enriched. There's a lot of wonderful things you do as part of the Interfaith Conference. You've got your Interfaith Green Teams. You've got your Peace and International Issues Committee premier program, which happens in March, your luncheons that you do. Theology of Disability webinar, I think, came out of your group.
1: That's coming up.
0: Yeah, right. That's coming up, Theology of Disability webinar. There's Amazing Faith's Dinner Dialogue, which sounds wonderful. That's pretty structured. This thing that happens is pretty unstructured. Just here's your 7 or 8 minutes, go ahead. And I just think that there's so many blessings that can come out of that, just hearing one another. Don't you think you want to add that? Will you suggest it to the group on my behalf? And if they have a question, I'll connect them up to Bob, who's been making it happen here.
1: I'll do that. I'd also like to, I mean, we do these webinars. So you referenced the Theology of Disability webinar, which is coming up a week from today as we record this. So actually what that is we have, I think we're at 7 or 8 speakers. We have a deaf Catholic or a hearing impaired Catholic priest. So there's going to be American Sign Language as well. We have someone speaking from a more Protestant perspective. We have a Jewish, a Muslim, a Hindu. I think we have a Baha'i speaker. I'm not going to be able to get them all. So we go an hour and everybody gets 6 or 7 minutes to give their faith perspective, you know, a little religious teaching, as it were, on the topic. And we started doing these kind of webinars with like a panel presentation on a topic. We've been doing it more regularly since last summer. We started last summer with How Do We Welcome the Stranger, and that webinar and a written summary of, I think we've had 13 or 15 of our judicatories contribute to it. We've done one on faith and wealth, attitudes toward the accumulation, possession, and spending of wealth. We had a faith and fasting, our Tuesdays in March program with our Peace and International Issues Committee was faith and civic life. And so we had 5 different faith presenters come in on that. And we're doing more recording. We're trying to get more content on these particular webinars up online. As I said, most of our prayer issues tend to come like in the context of press conference or events when we face tragedy. And really the last one of those was in January. This again was in regard to the shooting of the two people up in the Twin Cities, Alex Priddy and Renee Good. We used to have an annual interfaith gathering around the Thanksgiving time of year in which we would do like an interfaith Thanksgiving. Now, we haven't picked that up again since COVID as an organization, but I have hopes for that. But, you know, sometimes the women, they didn't really like the idea of doing it on the Wednesday evening before Thanksgiving.
0: A little bit too busy.
1: Exactly. They somehow are getting stuck preparing the meal for the next day. So, but yes, there's another, we haven't fully formulated this yet, but I think it would be an excellent opportunity for an event. We have been discussing what the Interfaith Conference should do about the 250th anniversary of the Declaration of Independence. Should it be a reflective program, America at 250, an interfaith perspective, or should it be prayers for America going forward? Because I think, Prabh, I suspect the prayer that you would offer would say something about where you've been and where you are and where you hope to be. We haven't quite figured it out yet, Mark, but it's a good suggestion, and I think that maybe that has a place in, because we've talked about doing something America at 250. So anybody out there who's listening is welcome to steal the idea and use it in their own interfaith communities. As I said to the people, because I realized when I spoke at your Northern Yearly meeting, I was addressing people from all out, including outsider territory area. If there's anything that you see on the Interfaith Conference website that we can be of any help for your local interfaith community, please feel free to reach out. My email address is on the website. If you went to the About tab and went down to Staff and Cabinet, and I'm at the top of that drop down. I mean, and it has my email address, execdirector@interfaithconference.org. I'm certainly willing to share or help out anyone who's trying to get an interfaith effort going in their community.
0: That's rich as you're doing. Again, folks, the purpose that Ahmed Qureshi is talking about for the Interfaith Conference is to promote greater understanding, dignity, and respect, advocate for the inclusion, acceptance of all. That's kind of work that Ahmed's been doing. I thought I'd save the toughest, maybe most fruitful question for last, Ahmed. I was wondering if you could share with our listeners, because I think sitting in your chair is very challenging and maybe a very fruitful chair to sit in. Could you share with us perhaps your greatest blessing and your greatest challenge of your work? I think that there's got to be times when you'd pull your hair out if you had any on top of your head. And I think there's other times that you must feel overflowing. The joy must be overflowing from your seat as well.
1: Well, it's really hard to choose one thing to be grateful for. And actually, my religious tradition would teach me to be grateful not only for the good things, and of course, I'm grateful for all of the good things, but even to be grateful for the bad things that happen. Because from my own personal spiritual faith perspective, if something bad happens to you, it's an opportunity for spiritual growth, spiritual reflection. If it happened because you did something wrong, or you maybe it's just an opportunity for self-reflection and an opportunity to remember who God is and who you are and who is the best of all planners. But I really do have enjoyed, on a personal basis, working with the representatives of the different faiths. Sometimes it's challenging, but I think it's a blessing as executive director to be able to work closely with and have many of the people involved in the Interfaith Conference. They serve for years, and so it's a long-term relationship. And so I really enjoy working with people from different faiths and getting to know them and deal with them on a personal level. Oh, Mark, probably the toughest thing is when you really believe that something should happen, that a particular statement should issue, but it gets blocked. And it occasionally happens at the Interfaith Conference, and that can be very challenging. That's just, though, from a personal executive director standpoint. You know, obviously, more terrible things have happened than that. Obviously, whether it's locally at the Sikh temple or these terrible shootings, terrible acts of prejudice and discrimination that have occurred, and then it becomes, you know, it's just, I mean, some people on the board will acknowledge some burnout from these kinds of events where the Interfaith Conference comes together. So that's a little bit of a tougher situation from a board perspective for the Interfaith Conference.
0: I'm grateful that you've taken on this challenge over the course of these decades, both as part of, as a member of the conference and as the executive director. There is always the danger that there will be burnout, that it'll erode your soul, it'll erode. And fortunately, you can turn back to a source that can renew that energy, can renew the soul. So I think there's a special place people of faith have in this kind of work. Because it's not just numbers. It is actually a spirit that rises above and beyond the numbers. And I appreciate that you, Ahmed, have put your life on the line that way. I thought of one more question. This one maybe will be the most joyful question of all. Which work did you like better, being executive director of Interfaith Conference of Greater Milwaukee or being a lawyer?
1: Okay. I have to acknowledge that as a lawyer, because I handled civil trial matters and also administrative hearing kind of issues, yeah, I enjoyed winning. But to tell you the truth, Mark, there's a reason why as I'm reaching the twilight of my working career that I had wanted to go into the nonprofit world, transition as it were. And the truth is I've represented the Islamic community to the Interfaith Conference on its board for 20 years. And as I was approaching the time when I was thinking about this transition and our prior executive director gave his notice, I was encouraged to apply. It's like, what are you waiting for? You do this all the time on a volunteer basis and you enjoy it. So maybe now is the time.

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1: 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But the fact that you've invested this much of your life and caring in this bucket is only the biggest blessing that you could have given to the whole city of Milwaukee. So again, folks, we've been speaking with Ahmed Qureshi. He is Executive Director of Interfaith Conference. 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You snagged a good domain name there, by the way. That was pretty fortunate.
2: We got involved early. As I said, we were founded in 1970, and so when the internet was invented,
1: grab that.
2: Whenever the domain names were registered, it was before my time. I could take no credit for that. Yes, we got it. We are the domain name interfaithconference.org. You don't have to worry about all the rest of the stuff.
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1: 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I'm Mark Helpsmeet, and I hope you find deep roots to support you to grow steadily toward the light. This is Spirit in Action.

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1: 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With your host Don Dawson, you may hear records that sound like they've been crushed by a small tractor. And for that, we apologize.
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8: Wait a minute. 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You know, this is, excuse me, a damn fine cup of coffee. I've had, I can't tell you how many cups of coffee in my life, and this is one of the best. Now, I'd like 2 eggs over hard. I know, don't tell me, it's hard on the arteries, but old habits die hard, just about as hard as I want those eggs.

And what a day. What a Sunday morning out there. Welcome. This is WOOL FM 91.5 in Bellows Falls. It's a beautiful Sunday morning. It's going to be nice and warm. We got some serious heat in our way. Look at the weather forecast. And 90s, upper 90s coming midweek or so. My name is Gary Koger. This is Coffee and Eggs here on Will FM on this Sunday morning. And we do this show every Sunday morning from 9 to 10. This is a singer-songwriter show. And each week we pick an artist, or most weeks we pick an artist, and we kind of feature that artist for the first part of the show, and then we get into some other things as we move on through the hour, which goes by very, very fast. So I thought today we would do Amy Mann, who's one of my wife Dominica's favorite artists, and I thought we would do Amy Mann today. I became familiar with Amy Mann in the 1980s, actually. She was in a rock band called Till Tuesday, which I think was from the Boston area, if I'm not mistaken. And they had a couple of hits that, around mid-80s, 85, 86, Voices Carry was their big hit. And like most bands, they don't last that long. So this Till Tuesday lasted for a few years. And then Amy went and launched a very successful solo career that earned widespread critical acclaim. She's a terrific writer. She had some albums. One was Whatever with Stupid and Bachelor Number 2. And it really established her as one of the most respected songwriters of her generation. She writes about life's complexities. She's very intelligent. She's got great wit, compassion. And she built a devoted following while maintaining her artistic independence. She's done a number of soundtracks. She had some music on the Magnolia soundtrack from 1999. And she continues on today. She's still releasing music and playing out there, so she's still going strong. And so I figured let's do some Amy Mann this morning on this beautiful Sunday morning. And let's check out a set. We'll do a set of Amy's music. Most of this will be from the 90s, late 80s, 90s. And we'll maybe get into some of the newer things as well. I don't know yet. I'm not sure. I've got a lot of stuff ahead of me, so we'll pick out a bunch of songs from Amy Mann on this Sunday morning.

And that's a set of music from our featured artist this morning, Amy Mann. That's one of my favorites from hers. That is Driving Sideways. That appeared on the Magnolia soundtrack from 1999. Before that, we heard a bunch of stuff. We heard You Fall from Queens of the Summer Hotel. That came out in 2021. That was one of her more recent releases. And we heard a couple from Lost in Space from 2002. That was The Moth and Humpty Dumpty from Lost in Space. Save Me was also from Magnolia from 1999. And we started off that set of Amy Mann music with Red Vines from Bachelor Number 2, one of my favorite LPs from Amy Mann that came out in 2000. So Amy Mann, our featured artist of the week. That was a good long set of music from Amy, and that got us kicked off here on Coffee and Eggs on this beautiful Sunday morning. This is WOOL-FM 91.5 in Bellows Falls, Black Sheep Radio. My name is Gary Coger, the host of the program, and we do this every Sunday morning. Coffee and Eggs is a singer-songwriter program that we feature an artist, and then we get into some other things, which we're going to do right after this this message. And with the hot weather coming up, I don't know how hot it's going to get today, but it's pretty warm out there right now, but it's going to get really hot this week. So we want to remind people of the danger of leaving pets and people in hot cars. So, and if you think it's okay to leave someone in a car just for a few minutes while you run into the store, think again, because even on a mild day, the temperature inside a parked car can rise dangerously fast in as little as 10 minutes. The interior can become significantly hotter than the outside air. And cracking the windows does little to slow that heat buildup. So for children, older adults, people with medical conditions, and pets, these temperatures can quickly become life-threatening. Heat stroke can develop rapidly, causing organ damage, loss of consciousness, and even death. Dogs and cats are especially vulnerable because they can't cool themselves as effectively as humans. What feels warm to you can become deadly for them in minutes. So if you see a child, a vulnerable person, pet alone in a car, act immediately. Call emergency services or local authorities and follow local laws and guidance. Before locking your vehicle, always check the back seat. Take your loved ones and pets with you every time. A parked car is never a safe place to wait. Not for a child, not for an adult at risk, and not for a pet. One decision can save a life. This is WOOL-FM 91.5 in Bellows Falls. Coffee and Eggs is the program. So we got another, well, not quite a half hour left, but we'll get a bunch of stuff in. Let's listen to something from Van Morrison here on WOOL-FM.

And that's one from Chris Smither. A nice one called Leave the Light On. It's the title track from that LP from Chris from 2014 here on Coffee and Eggs. Emmylou Harris and Gram Parsons before that, In My Hour of Darkness. That was recorded in 1973. Ray Davies and teamed up with Jackson Browne for that version of Waterloo Sunset. That appeared on an LP that came out in 2010. It was called See My Friends. It was Ray Davies with various artists recording Ray Davies' songs. And a lot of good artists on that. I think Metallica is actually on that LP as well, along with Jackson Browne, of course, Bruce Springsteen, and others. Van Morrison did And It Stoned Me from Moondance from 1970, and that started off that set of music here on Coffee and Eggs on this Sunday morning. If you're looking for great live music this weekend, well, how about this afternoon? Stage 33 Live in Bellows Falls, right here across the on the other side of the cement wall that I'm broadcasting from. Presents an afternoon matinee featuring singer-songwriter Carl Goulet and the duo Sandaland and Vincent. That'll be today, Sunday, June 28th at 3 p.m. Known for thoughtful songwriting that can be heartfelt, humorous, and sometimes political, Carl Goulet has earned praise for music that combines gentle melodies with depth and wisdom. Sandaland and Vincent bring beautifully crafted songs, rich harmonies, and decades of musical experience to the stage. The show is going to take place at Stage 33 Live, located right here, 33 Bridge Street in Bellows Falls. Advance tickets are just $10 and guaranteed admission. I imagine just coming down here, I think, would be fine, but I'm going to give you the website so you can check that out, because only 40 tickets will be sold. All the tickets proceeds go directly to the performers. So if you want more information, check out ticket availability. You can go to Stage 33 Live, stage33live.com. So we are getting down to the end of the line here on Coffee and Eggs on this Sunday morning. We got a little more time, so let's get a few more in on this beautiful Sunday.

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Yeah.

And that is James Taylor wrapping up our show for today. That is Carolina In My Mind. And we also heard from Joni Mitchell from the Blue Album, 1971. That was Carrie. So that'll do it for this edition of Coffee and Eggs. We'll join you again next Sunday morning from 9 to 10. We'll have something planned. I don't quite know yet what it's going to be, but we'll try to make it entertaining for you. So have a great week. Enjoy the warm weather if you're inclined. And we'll see you next Sunday.

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1: 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Bells Falls.
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Welcome to the Polka Celebration Radio Show. I'm your host, Alex. Let's get it started in the Polish style. It's Dennis Polisky and the Maestro's Men, the Jolly Caballero, the Pennsylvania Villagers, to follow with Zosia.

We'll keep it in Pennsylvania right now. It's the Polka Family Band, good friends of ours from the steelworkers Hank Gazevich, Pogniawa Volki, their version, and Spritny, a little of those echoes of Europe from Stary Kraj we go.

That'll do it for this segment of the Bulka Celebration Show. We'll be back with the German and Czech sounds after these messages right here on your favorite radio station. Welcome back to the Bulka Celebration Radio Show. I'm your host, Alex Fidrishevsky. Before we get to the German sounds, let's thank some of our fine radio affiliates. They tune every Sunday morning on WSDE in Cobleskill, New York. Hello to our friends tuning in on Sunday mornings as well on WDSR in the Allentown area of Pennsylvania. You can catch us on WOCT in Oshkosh, Wisconsin, and WOMP, just a stone's throw from where our studios are, in Cambridge, Ohio. They listen on WEBR in the great city of Buffalo, New York, and KSEY AM FM in Seymour, Texas. Let's get going now with the German sounds, Die Königsberg Sextett, Trompetenglas to get us started off, and Ösch der Dritten, Jodeln ist cool to follow.

Die Valdulmer Musikanten mit Isabella. Time for some of those Czech sounds. Mystery Nanka, one entitled Husharik. And then we've got the famous and fabulous Moravanka Ensemble to end the segment.

That'll do it for this segment of the Polka Celebration Show. We'll come back to some of the Slovenian sounds and the Balkan beat after these messages right here on your favorite radio station. Welcome back to the Polka Celebration Radio Show. I'm your host, Alex Fidrashevsky. 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Let's go Slovenian style. George Stadahar, the Dagwood Polka, and the Polka Quads from Steelton to follow.

That'll do it for this segment of the Bulka Celebration Show. We'll come back. It's time for Grammy and Ja Ju's Basement after these messages right here on your favorite radio station. Welcome back to the Bulka Celebration Radio Show. I'm your host, Alex Fidrashevsky. Time to go on down to Grammy and Ja Ju's Basement. Let's start it off in Wilkes-Barre, Pennsylvania. The famous and fabulous Krieger Brothers won entitled Postcard to Krieger, Steve Adamczyk, and his hungry five to follow won entitled The Steam Shovel.

There's Marty Zivko and the Polka Boys. Up next, it's Ernie Kuchera and everybody's favorite, In Heaven There Is No Beer.

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Yeah.

That'll do it for this hour of the Polka Celebration Show. Thanks for tuning in. I'm Alex Fedrashevsky. If you're sticking around for another hour, we'll see you after station ID time for more happy, snappy polka music. But if this is where we part, I'll say a prayer for you. You say a prayer for me. As long as you trust in the good Lord upstairs, it'll all turn out just fine on God's time. So until we meet again, God bless each of you. God bless America. 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

0: This is Ricky Monet, piano player with the Preservation Hall Jazz Band down in the Crescent City. 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

Rogers. So happy to be here in Northwest Arkansas. You know, Arkansas is a place we call home, but we're normally over a little bit east of here. We live over about an hour and a half away. This one's called Fame and Misfortune.

We've been listening to the husband and wife duo, Stefan and Carrie Szabo, who go by the name National Park Radio. In their set, they played a couple of their original songs, Meant to Be and Fame and Misfortune. Next, we heard from Rogers Arts and Culture Coordinator, Kenya Christian. And we closed with an original song by Eureka Springs, Arkansas band, The Gary Lawrence Show, called Good Time. We'll pause now for a short break. When we return, let's head down to the vault to hear one of my favorite banjo players. This is Ozark Highlands Radio.

All right. This one's for Paul Kelso.

0: Thank you. We hope you're all having a good time. Good time.
1: You've been listening to a couple of great songs by Lacey Hampton, Chase Hart, Corey McElvey, and Willa Thomason, who make up the band Dandelion Heart. The ladies played a couple of their original songs, To Be Free and Good Time, Good Time. It's time now for another short break. When we return, guest host Aubrey Atwater will discuss iterations of the song Sister Sally and the concept of the old maid. 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

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In this week's guest host segment, renowned traditional folk musician, writer, and step dancer Aubrey Atwater explores the concept of the old maid in traditional music.

Don't you let me die an old maid, but take me out of pity. I had a sister, Susie, she was ugly and misshapen. Before she was 16,

Let's finish with Old Maid in the Garret from British folk rock band Steel Eye Span in 1996. A garret is a historical term for an attic room relegated to someone such as a maiden relative.

Thanks, Aubrey. Let's finish up this week's show with another fellow we heard at the Rail Yard by the name of Dominic Brian Roy. Dom has a great vibrato in his vocals, and we hear he's a darn good whistler, too.

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0: need a home. Like every single living thing needs a little bit of love. 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Caffeinated coffee, you keep me going.
1: Siloam Springs, Arkansas musician and songwriter Dominic Roy, singing his songs Gone and Hot Hot Coffee. I'm glad we could take you with us this week up to Rogers, Arkansas for this smorgasbord of contemporary Ozark music. I hope you come back next week. There's no telling what we'll have for you. This is your host, Dave Smith. I'll see you then.
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10: 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Irreverent views, news, music, and interviews.

Hello, I am Amit Pal, Director of Communications at the Freedom From Religion Foundation, guest hosting this episode of Free Thought Radio. The regular hosts, Dan Barker and Annie-Laurie Gaylor, are out traveling. In fact, today is Dan Barker's birthday. Happy birthday, Dan, from everyone at FFRF. And this is the June 25th, 2026 episode of Free Thought Radio. And I'm recording from the Stephen Yule Friendly Atheist Studio

0: in Freethought Hall, which is our national headquarters located in Madison, Wisconsin. Freethought Radio is the weekly production of the Freedom From Religion Foundation. FFRF has two purposes. The first being to act as a watchdog on the constitutional wall of separation of state and church. And the second is to promote non-theism. Today, we are going to talk about a bunch of things. You know, I'm the communications director, and so it really gets me going when we have media coverage of our activities. And this week, we've had a bunch leading with back and forth that we have gotten into with U.S. Senator Tommy Tuberville from Alabama and the Auburn University coach. And you'll find out in a bit as to why that's relevant. We'll also hear in segment 3 and 4 later in the show from an out transgender woman on a journey from evangelical Christianity to fighting against narratives by the Christian right. The music between segments today is by the prolific Broadway composer Richard Rodgers, who actually was an outspoken atheist. We celebrate his birthday this week. He was born June 28th, 1902. Richard Rodgers told his daughter, "If somebody is really sick, I don't pray to God. I look for the best doctor in town." We will hear "Shall We Dance" from The King and I. "I'm in Love" with a wonderful guy from South Pacific. "The Surrey with the Fringe on Top" from Oklahoma. And "So Long Farewell" from The Sound of Music. It was really an amazing writer of musicals that are legends now. A couple of clips and segments to play for you on the most recent episode of FFRF's YouTube show, Secular Spotlight. FFRF attorneys Liz Cavell and Sammy Lawrence discuss whether Christian influences can monetize, influencers can monetize YouTube channels and sell products and still claim, outrageously in my opinion, non-profit tax-exempt status. They were joined by Taylor Lay, known as the Antibot on YouTube. Here's a clip from that episode where Liz points out the religious influencer loophole.
1: The temptation is great for these self-employed missionary types to just say, "Hey, I'm a religious entity. I can just not pay taxes and take my chances, because if I call myself a church, I don't even have any obligations to file tax returns or prove what I'm doing or how much money I'm making or anything."
0: You can watch that episode on FFRF's YouTube channel by looking for the Secular Spotlight playlist. New episodes are posted on Mondays at 5 p.m. Central. There's also a new episode of We Dissent, the only podcast hosted exclusively by women constitutional lawyers discussing state-church separation. Our deputy legal director, Liz Cavell, is one of the hosts. And the latest episode covers how current government officials are weaponizing their office to attack nonprofits and silence opposing viewpoints. The hosts are joined by Rachel Levinson Waldman from the Brenner Center for Justice, who points out the hypocrisy within the Trump administration.
2: As with so many of this administration's directives, it really says one thing but does another. So it says in the introduction that counterterrorism operations will be apolitical, they won't be used to target our fellow Americans who simply disagree with us, but then it does go on to pretty much do exactly that.
0: 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So we have a lot of news for you this week, as I mentioned, starting out with our back and forth with Senator Tommy Tuberville, you may know of, even if you aren't from Alabama. And this started because we questioned the baseball team's, and I use this word advisedly, being suffused, the Auburn University baseball team being suffused with religiosity. And I'm sure you'll agree. As a concerned Auburn University family member informed us that the Auburn men's baseball team has Latin crosses on the backs of the new uniforms and Jesus won, W-O-N, written on the front. And both the Auburn baseball team Facebook page and the official Auburn Tigers fan group has posted a video and a photo, respectively, of the Auburn team being led in prayer by what appears to be the coach. And, of course, the family member who brought the situation to our attention expressed concern about the coercive pressure. And we objected. We sent a letter pointing out that how this amounts to official university favoritism toward religion over non-religion. And, of course, specifically Christianity over all other faiths. And how the religious uniforms and coach-led prayer are unconstitutionally coercing players into wearing religious symbols and participating in prayer, and how this is, completely not done. Senator Tuberville actually used to be a football coach at Auburn, and I think he took this sort of personally, so to speak. And that's why, as a conservative publication called Yellowhammer News in Alabama reports, U.S. Senator Tommy Tuberville says the out-of-state atheist group coming after, in quotation marks, Auburn's baseball team is one of the woke groups that hates God and America. The senator is responding to the Freedom From Religion Foundation's recent statements against the Auburn University baseball team. We again urge Auburn University to take action to ensure that its coaching staff and sports programs cease violating students' First Amendment rights. The news outlet correctly quotes us, one of the few things it correctly does. After Senator Tuberville's comments, we issued a statement in response from our co-presidents, Dan Barker and Annie Laurie Gaylor, saying that his comments demonstrate a fundamental misunderstanding of both the Constitution and FFRF's mission, because the First Amendment protects every American's right to practice their religion or no religion at all, free from government coercion. It does not permit public university employees to use their official positions to promote Christianity to student athletes. And religious freedom, as we emphasized, necessarily includes freedom from government-imposed religion. So, yes, Senator Tuberville is just one person in Alabama and one official in Alabama whose wrath we have incurred. The Lieutenant Governor, Will Ainsworth, has also weighed in, so to speak. He has denounced us. It seems that, it's a slow work week in Alabama. He has doubled down and backed up his close friend and head coach Butch Thompson, as Yellowhammer News again reports. We'll be reminding perhaps Lieutenant Governor Ainsworth also that, what the First Amendment entails is freedom of religion and from religion, and certainly not favoring a specific religion, in this case, Christianity. Our objection to Auburn University's religiosity has actually been in a bunch of media outlets in Alabama, including more respectable ones, if I may say so. And the NBC-affiliated TV station in Birmingham, for example, has carried a news story on that, saying that a church-state watchdog group is demanding Auburn University put an end to religious practices within its baseball program. The Freedom From Religion Foundation says a concerned family member reached out to them. And this isn't at all the only media coverage we've gotten. We have been in the Oklahoman, which is the most prestigious paper in Oklahoma, Oklahoma City's daily paper. And it spotlighted our objection to a Tulsa church being used as a campaign site, basically by its pastor. So as the piece says, a Tulsa church led by a congressional candidate is being accused of providing support and resources for its pastor's campaign in violation of Internal Revenue Service rules for tax-exempt churches. And now the Freedom From Religion Foundation has asked the IRS to investigate Sheridan Church, where the Reverend Jackson LaMayer, a candidate for Oklahoma's first congressional district as pastor. The organization is asking the IRS to find out if Sheridan Church's resources may have been used to support his campaign and to take action against any violations found. We have had, and this is a regular occurrence, thankfully, we have had coverage of our activities in other states too. In a state a bit to the south and east of Oklahoma, I'm talking about Florida, where the Palm Beach Post covered our objection to mass baptism in a detention center. So as this says, the story reads, an Indiana sheriff's office is being accused of violating the First Amendment after jail leaders appeared to host a Christian devotional event offering baptisms. The Freedom from Religion Foundation, it's always nice to see our name in print, a national nonprofit group promoting the separation of church and state, claims that the sheriff's office is unconstitutionally promoting religion and coercing inmates to participate in religious practices. Texas, which is actually nearer to Oklahoma, is also paying, the media there is paying all attention to our insistence that a Ten Commandments megalith be taken out from the premises of a county courthouse. So the local paper reports, Rockwell County officials are rejecting a demand from a national church-state separation group to remove a recently installed Ten Commandments monument from courthouse grounds, responding with a defiant message drawn from Texas history. Okay. The Freedom from Religion Foundation has called on Rockwall County to remove the monument, arguing that the display violates the First Amendment by promoting religion on government property, which, if I may add, it certainly does. And when we admonished county officials in North Carolina for their religion-inspired bigotry, the paper in that county paid heed, and this delighted me. The coverage delighted me no end, because I used to live very near that county, just next door to it, when I was in grad school at Chapel Hill. So this piece says in the Courier Tribune, a group that advocates for the separation of government and religion issued a statement Tuesday calling on members of the Randolph County Board of Commissioners to immediately stop imposing their sectarian religious beliefs on the community, it quotes us. The statement by the Freedom from Religion Foundation referred to the commissioner's decision in December to dismiss all members of the Randolph Public Library Board of Trustees following controversy over a children's picture book, Call Me Max, about a transgender character. And that's a lot of media attention, but we certainly aren't done. Because our co-president Annie Laurie Gaylord has written a great op-ed that we have had sent out through the Progressive Perspectives, which is the op-ed arm of the Progressive magazine, and through that. And a full disclosure, I used to work at the Progressive. Through that and through the Tribune News Service, we have gotten access to hundreds of papers around the country. And this is a July 4th piece, and it already is up on the Progressive website. I would urge you to check it out there, or papers have started publishing it. I'm firmly convinced the closer we get to the 4th of July, the more publications will pick it up. Just yesterday, it was published in the Pittsburgh Courier Tribune. And as Annie Laurie says, this July 4th, America will celebrate the 250th anniversary of the signing of the Declaration of Independence, a document that throws off the yoke of a divinely appointed ruler. But President Trump is exploiting this occasion to promote a revisionist history of America as one nation under God. And she goes into the scanty references in the Declaration of Independence and the history of the writing of the Declaration, and how the original draft had only one deistic reference to the laws of nature and nature's God. And as Annie Laurie points out, it's important to remember that the Declaration simply is not a governing document. That is the U.S. Constitution. The first constitution in history not to invoke a deity as sovereign, but we the people. Its only references to religion are exclusionary. The declaration was tantamount to divorce papers, but the constitution is like vows for a new marriage, Annie Laurie writes. And this is especially important today when almost 3 in 10 U.S. adults have no religious affiliation and another 7% subscribe to non-Christian faiths. So let's toast to America's 250th birthday, she says, and the life, liberty, and the pursuit of happiness by rededicating America to our original motto, E Pluribus Unum, chosen by Jefferson, John Adams, and Brent Franklin. So on that note, we can, on that cheery and wonderful note, we can take a break. And after the break, we'll come back to talk about the FFRF Action Fund, our legislative affiliates' picks for Secularist and Theocrat of the Week.

0: I believe in an America where the separation of church and state is absolute, where no religious body seeks to impose its will, directly or indirectly, upon the general populace.
1: Let's restore respect for America's secular roots. 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Freedom depends on freethinkers. As Mark Twain said, faith is believing what you know ain't so. 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
2: Welcome back to Free Thought Radio, and this is the episode for June 25th, 2026. And this is Amit Pal, the Communications Director of the Freedom From Religion Foundation, guest hosting for Dan Barker, whose birthday it is today, and Annie Laurie Gaylor. So I wanted to spotlight the FFRF Action Fund's pick for Theocrat of the Week this week. And I take special umbrage at that person because she is, and let me explain the backdrop and the background. She is Assistant Attorney General Harmeet Dhillon. And the reason that we have picked her is that we have spotlighted, in fact, Chris Lyne, our staff attorney, has a great blog on this that you might want to check out on Free Thought Now. We have applauded Major League Baseball for standing firm against politically motivated accusations of religious discrimination. Because what happened is that several Giants players, San Francisco Giants players, were warned recently for writing spiteful Bible verse citations on their caps during a Pride Night game. And we commended the league for standing by its neutral uniform policies. And, you know, in a letter, Dan and Annie Laurie said that religious liberty is a fundamental American value, but it does not entitle individuals to disregard neutral workplace rules or demand preferential treatment. In response to what MLB did, Assistant Attorney General Harmeet Dhillon has opened an investigation, no less, alleging religious discrimination over routine workplace policy. Now, Harmeet Dhillon is an Indian American with her roots in India, just like for me, and I am especially peeved when somebody with such a background becomes an apologist and kind of a tool for the Trump administration's Christian nationalist policies. And very rightly so, Action Fund has chosen her as its Theocrat of the Week this week because she's instructed the Equal Employment Opportunity Commission to open an investigation into the matter. She has announced in a letter to MLB Commissioner Rob Manfred. She has referred to the matter to the EEOC, and she has alleged that the leak is burdening the players' religious rights. She writes completely baselessly that the Civil Rights Act prohibits MLB and its franchises from unreasonably burdening the rights of players with religious objections to serving as the league's vehicle for pro-pride messages. We actually have been opposed to Harmeet Dhillon and her agenda all along. When she was nominated to head the Civil Rights Division back in December 2024, we strongly opposed that. We pointed out then that Dhillon has been a vocal proponent of policies and legal positions prioritizing religious privilege over individual rights and the separation of church and state, and her history of championing cases that weaponize religious freedom to undermine reproductive rights, LGBT plus equality, and public health protections demonstrates a troubling disregard for the rights of vulnerable communities, and that her approach is inconsistent with the mission of the Civil Rights Division. Alas, what we predicted has come to pass, that because we said that there's a significant risk that the Civil Rights Division would shift its focus away from protecting marginalized groups and instead prioritize advancing a narrow sectarian agenda. And as I said, it's of particular distress to me that somebody with a background as hers, a minority background, an Indian, fellow Indian American, is acting in such earnest to further a Christian nationalist agenda that is the centerpiece of the Trump administration. So that is that. And I'm so glad that the Action Fund chose her as the theocrat of the week. After the break, FFRF co-president Annie Laurie Gaylor will finish today's show with a speech by writer Chrissy Stroop about a journey from evangelical schools to leading counter-narratives about the Christian right.

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2: 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I'm Annie Laurie Gaylor. 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Now, I'm pleased to introduce Chrissy Stroop. Chrissy Stroop received FFRF's 2025 Free Thought Heroine Award. Raised evangelical in the Indianapolis area and Colorado Springs, Chrissy Stroop was sent to culture-warring Christian schools that demonized queerness, abortion, and anything viewed as liberal. She earned a PhD in modern Russian history from Stanford, which she put to use both as a classroom instructor and a senior research associate with the University of Innsbruck's Post-Secular Conflicts project that investigated international right-wing networks. A former weekly columnist for Open Democracy and a frequent contributor to Religion Dispatches, Stroop is now a full-time writer and speaker with bylines in Foreign Policy, the Boston Globe, Political Research Associates, and other outlets. Her newsletter, The Bugbear Dispatch, explores American politics and society through the lens of an ongoing moral panic, of which Stroop, as an out transgender woman, is a primary target. She's also co-founder and co-owner of the intersectional feminist outlet, The Flytrap, and with Lauren O'Neill, co-editor of the essay collection, Empty the Pews, Stories of Leaving the Church. Chrissy spoke at our October 2025 convention in South Carolina on Emptying Pews, Evangelicals, and the Fight for American Democracy. Let's enjoy.
3: It's truly an honor to be receiving the Free Thought Heroine Award. Kind of came out of the blue. I don't really think of myself as too brave of a person. For example, if you compare me to Bailey Harris, who went through the Ark Encounter and did a whole video commentary on it, a few years back, I think it was 2017 or 2018, I went to the Ark Encounter in the Creation Museum with Julie Ingersoll. That's a name that some of you may know. She's a professor of religious studies at North Florida University, has written some very important research about the evangelical right. So we were going there as observers, just kind of looking at all this wacky, surreal stuff in there and listening to the fundamentalists around us, but we didn't want to out ourselves, right? We just kind of wanted to have a look around. They have everything in there from, you know, here's the little cages for the baby dinosaurs, and here's and here's how they did the kitchen on the Ark. And we overheard someone saying, oh, so that's how they cooked food on the Ark. And Julie immediately says, ugh, we've lost. In a certain sense, she was right. We are living in a post-truth America now. We're living in an authoritarian America where the people with power want to deny the truth and keep the truth away from people. I grew up with that in evangelical subculture in Indiana, which is about the southernest northern state you can find. Yeah, I grew up with young earth creationism and all kinds of wacky evangelical ideas. And that kind of indoctrination, it really does a number on you. So as I started to deconstruct that, that was a long, painful process for me because that indoctrination runs deep, and as everyone here knows, leaving that often comes with a social cost. I started wanting to find other people like me who had the same experience and come out on the other side with secular values, valuing the separation of church and state. Today, I am going to talk about evangelicals and how they are kind of at the root of what has happened, certainly with the overturning of Roe and the attacks on DEI and anything that the right defines as CRT, and also, of course, transgender rights and LGBTQ rights more broadly. The term ex-evangelical, my friend Blake Chastain coined it in 2016. He used it as a hashtag on Twitter. Prior to that time, I'd been in grad school at Stanford, and before that, teaching English in Russia for a year. Was really just unpacking my youth and how much it turned out that it traumatized me, how much I hadn't been really aware of before, getting some distance. And I really hoped to meet more people like me, but I'd only ever managed to connect with a couple. And then Blake Chastain comes up with this hashtag, exvangelical, and suddenly a lot of people start connecting online, especially on Twitter. Blake also founded a podcast by that name, and then he created a Facebook group for it, and then he opened up the Facebook group to everybody from that background, not just people who listened to his podcast, and it grew to over 10,000 members. There is a blossoming literature by and about ex-evangelicals that I think can serve as very powerful counter-narratives that I would super appreciate your help getting out there. The essay collection, Empty the Pews, Stories of Leaving the Church, is sort of a pioneering volume in that regard. And this award that I'm receiving today, I really need to give thanks also to Lauren O'Neill, my co-editor for that volume. Found a very diverse group of voices of people who had all grown up in one form or another of high-control Christianity, some Catholic, some Mormon, mostly evangelical. I think it's a good way to dip in to the ex-evangelical literature. When you use the word evangelical, I think in America and in this room, most people know what you're talking about. It's a religious community, yes, but it's also very much a cultural community. It's a community steeped in American white supremacism. It is an intensely patriarchal, hierarchical community. You can try to define it theologically, and that's fine. I think some theological definitions work well enough. But sometimes people who want to give Christianity a pass, which, let's be honest, is almost everyone in the elite public sphere, in the United States. When I'm talking about evangelicals and the kind of evangelicals that I grew up with, I want to be clear, they have, since the Reagan years, been the backbone of the Christian right. They started building up their institutions in the 1970s. That's when you get the Heritage Foundation and things like that. Focus on the family. Not going to lie, I'm kind of happy that James Dobson is dead. yeah, I said it. That man did more than anyone, I think, to insist that godly Christian parents must use corporal punishment. But I gotta say, the worst I ever got was the wooden spoon. They occasionally broke, but not that often. No, actually, I'm the oldest child, and my parents could just look at me funny, and I would start crying when I was a kid. I had highly sensitive personalities, so they didn't have to discipline me that much. And I tried to be a people pleaser, and I think that's also part of why it took me so long to reject everything and then to stop being silent about it, because it's hard to rock that boat with your family, and you risk losing a lot of social support. You don't know how much you're going to lose, and I certainly have lost some. I am grateful that I now, at this point, have an open and honest relationship with my parents that is a pretty good one. But it took some doing. It took a lot of hard conversations over years, and not everyone comes out that lucky. So leaving is risky. To get back to defining evangelicalism and sort of sociologically and culturally, it's interdenominational, it's decentralized, but it's connected through what are sometimes called parachurch institutions, things like summer camps, missionary organizations. They've got their own books, they've got their own music industry, and a very powerful lobby. You think of organizations like the American Family Association, ADF, and one that I want to mention, the HSLDA, the Homeschool Legal Defense Association. Doesn't get mentioned as much as the others, but it's I think it's the single most important and powerful Christian right lobby that most people have never heard of. And they try to present themselves as, oh, we're just all about promoting homeschooling. What they're really about is promoting homeschooling as a means of indoctrinating children. So I was sent to Christian schools. My mom is a retired Christian school teacher. So in fact, I had that sort of double weirdness of my mom was one of the teachers at the school. For most of my K through 12 education, I went to a school called Heritage Christian School in Indianapolis. I didn't know that Heritage was such a loaded word, because for me, for many years, it was just the name of the school that I went to. But I did find out from an alum who's older than me, and he was the son of the original elementary school principal. It Turns out when the school was founded in the 1960s, it was a feeder school for Bob Jones University, which I think pretty much does qualify it in its original incarnation as a segregation academy. And in that school, children have to say three pledges every day, not just one. We had to pledge not only to the American flag, but also to the Christian flag and the Bible. Some of you may know the history of the Christian flag. It's a white background with a blue sort of square and then a cross inside it. It was founded as an ecumenical thing for sort of the nicer Protestants, but has been largely a symbol for right-wing Christians, evangelicals, fundamentalists more lately. It showed up, for example, in the January 6th Capitol riots. There were Christian flags along with Trump flags, don't tread on me, other flags, you know, Gadsden flags. And yeah, there's multiple versions of the pledge to the Christian flag. The original one ends with some sort of nice, vague thoughts about brotherhood, but ours ended with one Savior, risen and coming again with life and liberty for all who believe. Not for all. No, there's hell for the rest of everybody, for the rest of y'all. It was very much an anti-pluralist thing, and evangelicalism, in the sense that I'm talking about it, is deeply post-pluralism, whereas pluralism is essential for democracy, so it is authoritarian and anti-democratic at its core. I define American evangelicalism as a form of Christianity whose adherents uphold white, cisgender, heterosexual, patriarchal, and anti-pluralist values, and has no tolerance for those of us who exist outside these realities. In practice, with the individual, how much tolerance there's going to be can vary. You know, obviously, most of the time you go out and about in society and you're interacting with the evangelicals in the grocery store or whatever, they're mostly normal, sometimes not, but sometimes they go into Target and smash the pride signs and then Target caves and backs away from a lot of its pride stuff. Yeah, you can boo for that if you like. I know some people in the LGBT community are not big fans of corporations doing pinkwashing in the first place, but I'll tell you why, I would rather have them do that than have them back down. They may be doing it cynically, but that means that as soon as there's pressure from right-wingers, and we've seen it with Bud Light, with Keurig, with all kinds of things, right, they will back away. Some of you may remember the situation with the internet influencer Dylan Mulvaney, who is transgender, and she did a Budweiser promotion, and then as soon as there was huge Christian backlash to that, Budweiser just completely, Anheuser-Busch just completely backed away from her, and she basically got no support. So it is a scary time.
2: When we come back, the conclusion of Chrissy Stroop's talk last fall at FFRF's National Convention. I'm Annie Laurie Gaylor. I'm right back.
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2: Welcome back to the conclusion of this week's Free Thought Radio. We're in the middle of a speech called Emptying Pews, Evangelicals and the Fight for American Democracy, a speech given at FFRF's 2025 convention by our Free Thought heroine, Chrissy Stroop, an out transgender woman, full-time journalist, commentator and co-editor of the book, Emptying the Pews, Stories of Leaving the Church.
3: I want to let you know that regarding the kind of Christian schools that I went to, and I don't bring this up to say that Catholic schools, for example, are a picnic. They, of course, they vary quite widely, but usually they don't indoctrinate you necessarily in as much in the same kind of alternative facts that I grew up with. And you know, I like to say that we were doing alternative facts before it was cool. As a conservative estimate, based on some data that was gathered by the Huffington Post, we can conclude that there are approximately 2,400 non-Catholic Christian schools using extremist curricula, and that would be specifically Bob Jones University Press, Accelerated Christian Education, also known as ACE, and Abeka books. Those are the big three. Now, there may well be other schools that don't use that curriculum, don't receive, and or don't receive voucher funding. And in fact, there undoubtedly are. So again, this is a low estimate, but if there are about 2,400 such schools in the United States, and they vary largely in class size, I mean, some are tiny church schools, mine ended up with, you know, ultimately probably about 900,000, probably not by now, a little more, kids throughout K through 12. There's at least a few hundred thousand kids going through this kind of education in Christian schools at any time. These Christian schools still practice corporal punishment. They paddle kids. They teach all kinds of pernicious things, everything from creation science to being gay or being trans is a sin. Growing up in this environment, I knew I always felt off and different from people, and it made me a very cerebral kid and a good academic performer, and that turned out to be a way out of it for me. But I just never quite felt like I could fit quite right, like I could go along with the flow of everything instead of stepping back and kind of just observing life. And I always felt a little uncomfortable in my own skin. But it took me, actually, until I was 33 years old to realize that I was queer, because that was all just so repressed, and I was working through so many underlying issues, long-standing crises of faith. You know, by the time I was 21 or 22, I certainly didn't believe in hell anymore. I was still trying to believe in God and Jesus, but I was actually still very afraid of hell. You don't shake the fear as quickly as you can shake the ideas and the beliefs, because it is so instilled in you when, from your earliest years, you are told that you're broken, you're a terrible person, you're lucky that God loves you, only He can fix you, you gotta have Jesus in your heart, and if you don't, you're gonna be tortured literally forever. As a highly sensitive kid, that does some damage. And then that also means you gotta check all these particular boxes. You've gotta live that middle-class, white, you know, picket fence dream. Within this whole framework, what I wanna talk about now, what I kinda wanna shift to emphasizing, is the power of stories. And I know I'm not the first person to bring that up at this conference, or even the first person to say that the Christian right uses stories to exert control. And they don't want to just tell their own stories. They want to make everyone else fit into their story. They want to tell my story. They want to tell your story. Part of what I've been trying to do with promoting ex-evangelical literature and ex-evangelical community is to try to get that counter story out there, reclaim my own story, help other people reclaim their stories so that we don't just end up being swept away by this Christo-fascist movement that is so powerful in America right now. So on the next slide, I'm going to show you my fourth grade class picture. This is super embarrassing. Next to an essay that I wrote at that time. There's an added layer of weirdness here for me. Being someone who has transitioned male to female in order to feel more like myself and be more comfortable in my own skin. So you're gonna see a picture of me as a little boy, very dorky, and some of you will recognize this kind of classic school picture style. Next to an essay that I wrote at that time that my teacher really loved, and this essay contains a lot of stories that evangelicals tell to exert control over people, over reality. And so I'm just gonna show you how kids regurgitate those things uncritically. So here we go. You can laugh if you want. It's a goofy picture. Look at those buck teeth. This essay is called Why I Believe in Creation. First of all, I want to talk about the law of entropy. It basically says anything organized, well, it basically is going to become unorganized after a while. Take your bedroom, you clean it up time after time, but eventually it will be messy again. If this is true, how could so much order come out of chaos? That's a classic creationist pablum and bullish, right? And there's more of that here. Of course, they don't say that the law of entropy applies to a closed system, but energy entering from an external source can change things. Among there are many scientific things wrong with that essay. And then here on the back side, the essay goes on. This part's particularly fun. Here's the old canard that Darwin converted on his deathbed, right? They taught me that as a kid in Christian school, and I just believed it for a while. So here it says, Darwin wrote his theories in the late 1800s. Eventually, he disagreed with himself. If this is not enough, here are some verses to look at in the Bible. This is why I believe in creation. I had to memorize a lot of Bible verses as a kid. That is a thing that evangelicals do. I didn't remember, and that's actually kind of cool, you know, exactly what's in these ones. Isaiah 40, 12 through 22, Isaiah 35, 10, and 1 Corinthians 15, 13. I looked them up, and it's complete nonsense. They really have nothing to do with creation whatsoever. This is an example of how evangelicals coerce, co-opt, change other people's stories and try to control them, right? The narrative that Darwin converted on his deathbed is very old, but it was debunked right away by Darwin's family and friends who were there when he was dying. It doesn't matter to evangelicals that this has been debunked. They want to believe it's true, so it's true. That is how authoritarianism operates. They give you these stories to tell, right? Another one of those stories is that abortion is murder. I was taken to an anti-abortion protest by my church. I didn't come from the most activist family, so that's the only time I actually went to one of those protests. Thank science. And it's all part of creating this narrative and creating this space in which that narrative is supported and nothing else is. Another one of those stories that evangelicals like to tell to try to control people. They want to control women's bodies. They want to control queer people's bodies. You know, another one of those stories is that trans people like me are really just men in dresses who want to sneak into women's spaces for nefarious purposes. Unfortunately, that fear tactic has worked really, really well. It has created a big moral panic. And so I created my newsletter, The Bugbear Dispatch, which is hosted on Ghost, as kind of a way to examine fear and moral panic and in the context of Christianity and society, to use a kind of technical academic word. A lot of it, not all of it, but a lot of it is autoethnography. Auto in the sense that I am writing about my own lived experience and ethnographic in the sense that I also take in social context. I read a lot of data. I pay a lot of attention to Pew and PRRI and that sort of stuff. Yeah, and it's funny, you know, it seems like evangelicals and other right-wingers, they don't even know that transgender men exist. It's all just about men in dresses sneaking into bathrooms. That is the story they like to tell. And I think the reason for that is that the patriarchy is threatened, you know, obviously by women's bodily autonomy, but also very seriously threatened. One of the other scariest things for people with patriarchal values is what they see as the feminization of men. Trans people in general, and especially trans people of color, are often subjected to violence.
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14: 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Keep shooting.
15: I watched it on the TV. Machine guns fired towards the ground. I watched the people run. Helicopter gunship strafing the street. I watched them lining up the bodies in the Baghdad heat. They say these leaks had consequences, and I must agree. When I saw them fire on the children,

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I am just a person, like anyone. I am just another mother's son. I have no special powers. I cannot fly. Not like that helicopter gunship

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But then the answer seems so obvious. There are people down there.

helicopter gunship just sitting in place. There's a time for watching, there's a time to act. It's just gonna kill more children if it remains intact. I am just one person, but you are too. And if you had a hammer, what would you do? If you had a hammer,

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Well, well, well. Welcome to Words and Music. This is Renee Need. There I am, over here behind mic one. It has been such a while. Everything's rusty. I'm rusty. The switches are rusty. My laptop, it is in a Control-Alt-Delete mode. So, yeah, this is just kind of crazy, and I'm having a blast. Good to be back with you. Anyway, expect mistakes. And also expect a lack of control. And I think that that can be said about life as well. But it's definitely about today's show. The bot is running the music. I am dead over here, my equipment. So let's see what the bot brings us next. You're listening to Words and Music Beyond My Control. I am Renee Need. It's Sunday, as far as I know, and I am so rusty. Let's just

You know, there's nothing like a nice, slow Andrew Bird fade. Oh, it helps set things right. We had some snafus. Strangest dream there at the top. I felt like my laptop was crashing, as was my world. Turns out it's just a Sunday here at WOOL FM BFVT. Welcome back to Words and Music. Heard here officially every second and fourth Sunday at 2, but you know how life goes. As witnessed, as per my opening, yes? Anyway, I'm cooperating over here. It's just this is summer and all. There's things I gotta do. No, there are things I want to do. And for sure, this show is super high on the list of things that bring me joy year-round. 100%. I'm just having a scheduling issue right now. And so I ask you to write this down. The next time we are to be together is Sunday, July 26th. And I know it's crazy. I'm just finding myself in a situation. And friends, if you're in a similar situation, you're probably even too busy to be listening right now. You might be working at the restaurant. No, I'm not going to play that up, but I did feel like referencing it. I think that's just for me. Listen, this is summer, man. Enjoy it. It's glorious and it's short. It's a Roman candle of a season. And here's a great non sequitur for which I and my ilk are known. I'm going to shout out all of my Australian listeners who checked in with me to make sure I was doing okay. I know that you all down there are tucking in to your gingerbread, your Vegemite, and your hot cocoa all across the barren white wasteland.

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He said, peek-a-boo, peek-a-boo, with a lead.

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So I bent down and I reached down and I scooped down and I gathered up a generous mitten full of the deadly.

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I injured the fur trapper. Well, he was very upset, as you can understand. And rightly so, because the deadly yellow snow crystals had deprived him of his sight. And he stood up, and he looked around, and he said, I can't see.

Well, the fur trapper stood there with his arms outstretched across the frozen white wasteland, trying to figure out what he's going to do about his deflicted eyes. And it was at that precise moment that he remembered an ancient Eskimo legend wherein it is written, on whatever it is that they write it on up there, that if anything bad ever happens to your eyes as a result of some sort of conflict with anyone named Nanook, the only way you can get it fixed up is to go trudging across the tundra, mile after mile. Trudging across the tundra, right down to the parish of St. Alfonso.

This is Black Sheep Radio. The show is Words and Music. The music comes from the artist, the words, right out of my brain, straight into mic one, as I hang out here every other Sunday or so, asterisk, I know, I get it, almost every other Sunday, and I try to reconcile the words to the music. I try to tap into my subconscious, maybe glean what my listening choices might be trying to tell me, or are they even choices? Maybe I am just bringing us the playlist of today's mind. Or maybe that's Owen Wilson's mind, in which case he's got a pretty good ear based upon what we just heard. What was that? Some Dr. John and some Uncle Frank. I think that part of me is overjoyed about the long days of summer. And then there's a bit of me, subconsciously maybe, who knows that the winter is real. Right, and I'm going to leave it to the doctors, John and all. I'm no scientist.

Okay, that's what you're going to get of that, mostly because it's the extended version. And that's all the science we need. This is summer break, man. Let's do some shout-outs. Zach, Roger, Robert, big thank you. Mary Ellen, JB, Rochelle, Science, Karen, Kelly, Forrest, Maddie, Scott. And I'm going to throw out some wild cards for today. Let's see. Let's spin the wheel. Maybe a shout out to Sandra and or Mike. We'll see if we hear from them later on today.

Hey, not bad for someone who has been away for as long as I have, huh? A jet plane and a big idea, Avid Brothers, but also me, right? I have big ideas, and a nod to you, Chicago, because jet plane. I had a great time, I had a great old-fashioned, and so much more. Did I get to see the painting? I did not. Do you even know what I'm talking about? I dare say probably not. It has been so long since I've been behind mic one that there is like no continuum. As always, whenever I travel, though I will connect, if not in actual reality, then maybe energetically. And Chicago, I'll tell you, I felt you. The history, the power, and the grace. It's a world within itself, and I look forward to returning. Hey, speaking of returning, take note of this. Sunday, July 26th. That is the next Words and Music. I got other places to go, hills to climb. The next time we will be together over the airwaves, right? If not energetically, over the airwaves, Sunday, July 26th. But if you are taking notes and you're looking for that need twofer, on Sunday, August 9th, you can get your Words and Music followed by a live Olivia Needs / Starlane Socks / Scott Sue show. That's a lot, so let me break it down. On August 9th at 2 o'clock, Words and Music right here in this station studio. On August 9th at 3 o'clock, right out there in the station studio at Stage 33 Live, you'll have a show curated by Olivia Need with Olivia Need, also featuring Starlane Socks and Scott Sue. You can find information for that at stage33live.com. Meanwhile, let's play some music.

Welcome back to Words and Music. This is Black Sheep Radio. I am Renee Need. You are you. And we are both here together. And how great is that? We just heard from Pink Martini. Before that, a little Lake Street Dive. And we started off with Sir Duke from Stevie Wonder. And I am certainly rusty. If the show has proven anything, snafus, spilling liquids all over the studio, I'm out of practice. But I'm not too out of practice to know that you are beautiful, and that with just a little bit of practice, maybe stretching that neuroplasticity, you can find beauty just about anywhere, like a dandelion growing up from a crack in the macadam. Ooh, heavy and heady stuff on this Sunday afternoon. It has been great hanging out with you. It always is. And so it will be again on Sunday, July 26th. I believe I've hammered that home enough. Until next time, you know, Sunday, July 26th. Anyway, choose your words carefully. 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

0: Howdy, y'all. This is Dave Inslee from Austin, Texas. 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
3: Yep. Please note that starting on Monday, March 2nd, WOOL will move our morning broadcast of Democracy Now! From 8 a.m. to 9 a.m. The good news is that this will be a new, live broadcast aired directly from the Democracy Now! 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
4: Good afternoon, Eric Callio, your guest host for the show Where the Grass is Greener. You're listening to WOOL-FM 91.5, Bellows Falls, Vermont. It is a Sunday afternoon, the 28th of June, 2026, at the 4 p.m. hour. This afternoon, we're going to open up the show here with some music from Roger Bellin and Harlan Collins. This is from The Highlander, a Celtic opera. Let's listen to Murden's Lament, the Clan MacLeod, and then Duncan's Awakening. And when I come back, I'm going to share with you a little background about this opera.

I can feel the hot blood coursing through my veins. Where once it was

Eric Callio, your guest host for the show, Where the Grass is Greener, a very good afternoon. So Highlander, a Celtic opera, is a three-act English language opera composed by Roger Bellin and Harlan Collins. It is expanding the Highlander universe with new characters and themes. The opera was created as a musical extension of the Highlander franchise, including Fritigern the Visigoth as Duncan MacLeod's new enemy and Aurora as MacLeod's mortal lover. It blends Celtic-inspired music with the supernatural and romantic elements of the films, offering a dramatic narrative in operative form. It is a three-act opera, and performers' featured voices include Steve Emerson, Karen Feinman, Sean Wright, Adelaide Sinclair, Verenia Lind, and Paul Stowe, with Ulian Pipes and Penny Whistles by Richard Cook. This was recorded back in October 26th to 30th of 1999 at the Bakery in North Hollywood, California. It is a 21-track album that now will have The Highlander, The Battlefield, and then Fritigern's Return, again all by Roger Bellin and Harlan Collins.

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1: Eric Callio, your guest host for the show Where the Grass is Greener. Another album here we'll be sharing some music from this afternoon is Dronolin's Tower. And in the selections here, we're going to have Charge of the Valiant, The Traveler's Song, The Ruins of Norgard Keep, The Battle of Shadow Pass, and Knight of the Dagger. And when I come back, I'm going to share with you some local information as to what's going on with the Twilight on the Tavern Lawn and a Farm to School AmeriCorps position that's available this August.

0: 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We come from the communities we serve, and we serve the communities we come from.
1: Eric Callio, your guest host for the show, Where the Grass is Greener. So this evening, there will be a Twilight on the Tavern performance. It is the flagship romance in the Rough and Tumble that's in Putney, Vermont. So Next Stage Arts and Twilight Music present a free outdoor concert. It starts at 6 p.m. It's at 133 Main Street in Putney. The special Rough Romance Tour brings together two internationally touring folk Americana duos for an evening of high-energy music, rich four-part harmonies, and engaging storytelling. With infectious hooks, heartfelt lyrics, and plenty of humor, the evening promises an intimate yet powerful performance under the summer sky. Flagship Romance, the husband and wife duo of Sean Fisher and Jordan Jackson, are known for their breathtaking vocal harmonies, dynamic songwriting, and emotionally charged performances that blend technical precision with raw energy. The Rough and Tumble, featuring Mallory Graham and Scott Tyler, bring a rootsy Americana sound filled with accordion, guitar, ukulele, percussion, and close harmonies. Their performances are known for humor, honesty, and ever-changing set lists that make each show a unique experience. This concert is part of the Twilight on the Tavern Lawn series, now in its 23rd season. It features a wide range of genres throughout the summer. Concerts are free and open to the public with donations welcome. Food will be available on-site, and audience members are encouraged to bring a lawn chair or blanket. In case of rain, the performance will move indoors to Next Stage Arts at 15 Kimball Hill. And then there is also a farm-to-school AmeriCorps position available this August. They are excited to announce an opening for a culinary agriculture vocational education as part of the CAVE program specialists through AmeriCorps. This one-year position, starting in August, is an excellent opportunity for anyone interested in supporting food system endeavors with young people. You can apply at the website my.americorps.gov. And they are a dynamic, creative, hardworking, and close-knit team excited about sharing their love of all things food systems with adolescents in a therapeutic setting. You can join them in growing this new and innovative program in Brattleboro, Vermont. 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You can copy any sort of information on your browser. Of course, if you don't have access to a device at the time I read these, I try to read them as slowly as I can on the show so you can jot down any pertinent information. Let's have a set now by the group Celtic, and it's going to be Come Ye by Athol, Ettrick Lady, Isle of Skye, and Liverpool Juddies.

That's all the time we have for this afternoon on this show, Where the Grass is Greener. I'm a guest host here once a month on the show. You can catch this show every Sunday afternoon for some Celtic music at 91.5 FM on the dial. Or if you're outside the area, go to WOOL.FM and click the Listen Now link, and you can listen to us from anywhere in the world that you can get an internet connection. 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

cans of lead. I went back to the cottage and the bed. We saw Latka and the hearth flame. I saw my trembling shadow on her frame. And I knelt there beside the bed there. And gently I began to stroke her hair. And I said, Latka, your heart is thicker

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All right. Happy Sunday evening. You are listening to WOOL 91.5 here in Bellows Falls. We are Black Sheep Radio. And I'm your host, Mother Hubbard. This is Mother Hubbard's Cupboard. And I thought, for the last couple of days, I thought that Sonny Boy was going to join me today. So I guess I kind of slacked. If he was going to be here, I would only have to have 12 songs prepared. So probably added about 12 songs. Let's see. 3, 6, 9, 12, 15, 18, 20. 20 new songs that I brought in for this week. So, all right, I guess I'm covered. All right. So this is the last Sunday I'll be doing this in June. So this is pretty exciting. Summer has started. As of last weekend was the solstice. So we are officially here in summer. And we're a week into it. So basically, that means there are 93 more days of summer. I mean, I don't know. I'm generalizing that there are 100 days, but, you know, summer doesn't last forever. So we got to start enjoying it. And I'll tell you, I enjoyed myself last weekend. I went to Green River Festival, Friday, Saturday, Sunday. And, yeah, terrific music. I had a great time. And a couple of days before the festival, as I'm trying to get prepared and get everything all, you know, pulled together. I always start to doubt myself. I'm like, oh, geez, is this really worth it? Should I do this? Should this be like the last year? Am I getting too old to be trying to pull this off, you know? And I'll give you, for instance, Sonny Boy was out of town visiting his girlfriend last weekend. So that meant that I couldn't camp out closer to the festival. That meant I had to come all the way back every night so that I could feed the cats and clean the cat box and make sure that they were taken care of, despite the fact that they were lonely. So anyway, I debated. I said, oh, is this too much trouble to go through? Is this too big of a pain in the buttocks? But once I do it and I have such a good time, I always notice, I repeat the same pattern. I guess I'm kind of like a kind of foolish in a way. So Sundays, toward the end of the Sunday show, get down to the last couple acts, I'm like, oh my God, this is almost over. The weekend went so fast. I had such a good time that it just goes by like nothing. So, and then I noticed Sunday evenings, I'm like, I can't believe this is over already. So yeah, of course, you know, when it comes time next year, I'll get tickets again. I know I will, especially since it was just such a great year. I think it was better than last year. And last year was pretty cool too. I have a good time every year. So, I did not come home disappointed. Okay, I'm blabbing on and on and on, aren't I? So, why don't we get to some music?

let's play something. A friend of mine, Michael in Connecticut, was telling me that, not me personally, I guess he posted on Facebook that he bought the new Paul McCartney album and he was blown away, and he said that it was as good as some of the early solo efforts that McCartney put out, but I haven't had a chance to listen to it. But I'm going to play Paul McCartney anyway, so dig it.

oh Lord, the computer has crashed. And I didn't put a CD in there. So I guess I'm going to have to blab while I try to get this thing all hooked up again. Just got like a little crash report. Oh boy, here we go. We'll see if it wants to come up again. Do its thing. All right. So if you've just tuned in, you're listening to WOOL 90.5 here in Bellows Falls. We are Black Sheep Radio. All right. So, yeah, I'm going to try to hook this thing up again. Let's, I may have to start this from the beginning. So hopefully you people dig, you dig Paul McCartney, because I'm going to start over again. Here you go.

All right. Can you dig it? That was the Monkees doing Take a Giant Step. And yeah, I played a song from the Monkees last week that I think was something newer that they had come up with, something in the last, I don't know, time flies for me, but in the last 10 years or so, I'm sure. And yeah, they got me, kind of got me going on the Monkees a little bit. So yeah. And if you've just tuned in, you're listening to WOOL 91.5 here in Bellows Falls. We are Black Sheep Radio. All right. So before the Monkees, we had Echo and the Bunnymen doing Do It Clean. We opened the set with Paul McCartney doing Coming Up. So yeah. Let me tell you about something that's happening out in our community. And this is one you got to hurry for. Next Stage Arts and Twilight Music present a free outdoor concert featuring The Rough and Tumble and Flagship Romance on Sunday, June 28th. That's today at 6 p.m., which means it's already started, on the Putney Tavern lawn. And it looks like it's a beautiful night. So, you know, if you're looking for something to do, you know, get your shoes on, jump in the car, and head down to Putney because these concerts are always fun on the lawn. The Putney Tavern lawn is located at 133 Main Street in Putney. This special Rough Romance tour brings together two internationally touring folk Americana duos for an evening of high-energy music, rich four-part harmonies, and engaging storytelling. With infectious hooks, heartfelt lyrics, and plenty of humor, the evening promises an intimate yet powerful performance under the summer sky. Doesn't that sound great? Get your shoes on. Flagship Romance, the husband and wife duo of Sean Fisher and Jordan Jackson, are known for their breathtaking vocal harmonies, dynamic songwriting, and emotionally charged performances that blend technical precision with raw energy. The Rough and Tumble, featuring Mallory Graham and Scott Tyler, brings a rootsy Americana sound filled with accordion, guitar, ukulele, percussion, and close harmonies. Their performances are known for humor, honesty, and ever-changing set lists that make each show a unique experience. This concert is part of the Twilight on the Tavern Lawn series, now in its 23rd season, featuring a wide range of genres throughout the summer. Concerts are free and open to the public, with donations welcome. Food will be available on site, and audience members are encouraged to bring lawn chair or blanket in case of rain, which is not. The performance will move indoors at the Next Stage Arts at Kimball Hall. Okay. Very good. Like I say, it's happening right now. And Putney's not that far away. So you can jump in the car and you can head down there. I wish. Okay. Since I took this time slot on Sundays, it meant, I think I've been doing this for a year, maybe 2 years. I don't know. Since I moved from mornings. It means I miss the Twilight on the Tavern Lawn series, which is unfortunate, but I get to be here doing this. So, all right. I think I've gabbed enough. I let you know what's going on. Let's get back to some music. How about play one of my favorite bands? I love this band. This is Teenage Fan Club. Dig it.

All right, can you dig it? That was Fruit Bats doing Cub Pilot. And before that, we had Lush doing I Have the Moon. And we opened that set with Teenage Fan Club doing Critical Mass. And if you've just tuned in, you are listening to WOOL 91.5 here in Bellows Falls. We are Black Sheep Radio. And I'm your host, Mother Hubbard. This is Mother Hubbard's Cubbit. And maybe next week, Sonny Boy will join me. We'll see. He was all prepared to do it, and then of course he got together with his crew, and that became more important. So I'll go solo. I got enough music to do solo tonight. So let me tell you about something that's happening out in our community. My Healthy Vermont is offering a series of free online workshops designed to help Vermonters build skills, manage their health, improve their well-being, and connect with others facing similar challenges. 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All right. Well, let's see. I wanted to play some My Morning Jacket. I was having a hard time finding the song I was looking for, so maybe I had the wrong song title. But so I'm going to play something off their newest album, which I think is one of their best albums. And I forgot what the song's called. All right. It's called I Can Hear Your Love, and this is off their album, Is. So dig it.

0: All right, can you dig it? That was Brendan Benson doing Tiny Spark. And I was looking to see if I had played that before on the radio, because I've been really getting into Brendan Benson lately. He's got another song I really enjoy that I think I may have played on the radio before. Anyway, that was Brendan Benson, Tiny Spark. Before that, we had the Manchester Orchestra doing The Alien, and we opened that set with My Morning Jacket doing I Can Hear Your Love. So if you've just tuned in, you're listening to WOOL 900.5 here in Bellows Falls. We are Black Sheep Radio. And I'm your host, Mother Hubbard. This is Mother Hubbard's Cupboard. Come to you Sunday evening, 6 p.m. to 8 p.m. Almost every Sunday. Like I say, I wasn't on the air last week because I was at the Green River Festival doing the final night where it was headlined by Geese, the band Geese, and Wednesday. Those were the last two bands on the main stage. It was pretty cool. And I think Jay Macias, too. Jay Macias was kind of sandwiched in between those on a different set. So that was, it was a lot of fun. A lot of fun. So, yeah, let me tell you about something that's happening out in our community. It's a little long one, but this summer marks an unprecedented time for the United States as we celebrate the 250th anniversary of our nation and welcome the FIFA World Cup tournament in 11 cities across the country. Communities everywhere will gather for festivities and fireworks displays. While the U.S. Fire Administration encourages the public to attend professional fireworks shows whenever possible, officials also recognize the importance of sharing guidance on responsible fireworks use at home. Fire departments and community organizations are encouraged to help spread these important safety reminders. Here are some fireworks safety tips. Never place any part of your body over a firework while lighting it. I know it sounds like it's common sense, but if you watch enough YouTube videos, you'll see people violating these rules. Keep pets indoors and use extra caution during dry conditions, as fireworks can start wildfires. I don't know what those two things have in common. Never allow young children to play with or ignite fireworks, including sparklers. Sparklers can burn at temperatures exceeding 2,000 degrees and cause serious injuries. Consider safer alternatives for children, such as glow sticks, confetti poppers, or streamers. Use fireworks only outdoors in a clear, open area away from homes, vehicles, dry grass, trees, and other flammable materials. Always read and follow manufacturer instructions carefully. Keep a bucket of water, a garden hose, or a fire extinguisher nearby in case of emergency. Never attempt to relight malfunctioning fireworks or pick them up after they fail to ignite. Watch for smoldering debris after fireworks are extinguished, as embers can reignite and start fires. Properly dispose of used fireworks by soaking them in water and placing them in metal trash container away from your buildings. Protect your hearing, as fireworks can exceed 150 decibels and cause immediate hearing damage. Notify neighbors ahead of time, especially those with young children, elderly family members, or pets. Check local fireworks laws and restrictions before use. If your area is experiencing drought conditions, avoid using fireworks or sparklers altogether. Let's work together to keep our communities safe while celebrating this historic summer. Share these safety tips widely and encourage responsible fireworks use throughout the season. All right. Well, let's get back to some music here. I think what I want to do is, last night, Man-Made Tragedies was playing over in East Hampton, Massachusetts, and they were also playing with a few fine gents who played here at Stage 33 with them. So I thought I would try to play some a few fine gents. This is a song called Broken Pot And this was their submission for a tiny desk submission. So let's check it out. Dig it.
1: Yeah, it's like in the same range and shit. All right, ready?
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It's 6 o'clock, and you are listening to WOOL 91.5 here in Bellows Falls. We are Black Sheep Radio. Actually, it's not 6 o'clock. It's 7 o'clock, okay? I'm sorry. I goofed on that one. So, I'm sorry. I ended up... That was Dandy Warhols doing Good Morning, and I cut that a little bit short. Before that, we had a few fine gents doing Broken Pot. And as I mentioned before, I saw them at Luthier's Co-op in East Hampton last night, and they were great. They knocked it out of the park. So yeah,

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Yeah.

both day and night. Never grumbles or fusses, always treats me right. Never running in the streets and leaving me alone. She knows a woman's place.

All right, can you dig it? That was Betty Wright doing Cleanup Woman. Before that, we had Ray Charles doing I Got a Woman, and we opened that little set with Prince doing Delirious. So if you've just tuned in, you are listening to WOOL 900.5 here in Bellows Falls. We are Black Sheep Radio. I'm your host, Mother Hubbard. And I come to you most Sunday evenings, 6 p.m. to 8 p.m., trying to bring a little happiness into your life. So, all right, let me tell you about something that's happening out in the community. The Saxons River 4th of July celebration is a long-standing tradition, over 80 years, that we've been told. That brings the community together for loads of summer fun. Everyone loves a parade, and this year's theme is Once Upon a River. Bring your family and friends, enjoy great food, listen to live music on the bandstand, play some games, and have a fantastic day celebrating the magic of Saxton's River. We'll have a new t-shirt design for 2026 and are looking to expand the parade and other offerings. We're excited to announce that Fact TV and Wool FM will be helping promote and record the day's festivities. Be on the lookout for these media partners at the street fair. That's right. Black Sheep Radio is going to have, we're going to be sharing the tent with Fact TV. So, and Mother Hubbard is planning to be there. After the road race, there's going to be a 5K there too, which is not mentioned in that little PSA, but Mother Hubbard is planning on running in the 5K. And in preparation for that, I ran 4 miles today. So just trying to get my body set for that. Let's see, this will be the third year in a row that I've done it. And I think it was two years ago. It was, or maybe it was last year. It was just phenomenal weather. I've looked ahead. It looks like it's 50-50 rain for Saturday. But let's keep our fingers crossed. And, yeah, I hope it's as beautiful a day as it was last 4th of July, because I felt like I had a fantastic run, and I'd like to have a good run this year, too. So if you want to meet Mother Hubbard, see what, you know, see what I look like, and I warn you, I'm not a male model or anything, but I plan to be there at the Wool Tent. You can meet Mother Hubbard live and in person. So maybe I should bring some candy or something to give people. So anyway, yeah, 4th of July, it's coming right up on us. Yeah. And you know what? I would mention before the Green River Festival. So I thought what I would do is I want to play a little set of some music from the Green River Festival. And this band, the Rat Boys, was there. This is called Elvis in the Freezer. Dig it.

All right. Can you dig it? That was Greg Freeman doing Come and Take Change My Body. And as I mentioned before, I just played that set. Those were some people that, some bands and people that were at the Green River Festival, which I really enjoyed. So that was Greg Freeman. I think he was the opener. He was the opener on the main stage for Saturday. And Saturday, I have to go back and look, but I think this Saturday rivaled any other lineup for a Saturday throughout the festival. It was amazing. And Greg Freeman opened that at 1 o'clock. I raced, made sure I could get to the Franklin County Fairgrounds by 1 o'clock, get up there so I could see Greg Freeman. He was good. And let's see, before that we had Geese, who was the headliner for Sunday. They were the big finale act. That was Cowboy Nudes. And before that, we had Rat Boys doing Elvis in the Freezer, and they played on the back porch stage, which I think that's probably like my favorite stage. And they've been they got some really great acts this year to play the back porch stage. It's a treat when you get to see I can't think of a bad band that was back there at the back porch stage. That was just an absolute treat. All right. Well, if you just tuned in, you're listening to WOOL 90.5 here in Bellows Falls, where Black Sheep Radio, and I'm your host, Mother Hubbard. Let me tell you about something that's happening out in our community. Celebrate Independence Day with music, community, and a great cause at the Seymour Sisters 7th Annual 4th of July Concert on Saturday, July 4th from 5 p.m. to 7 p.m. in Westminster West. This popular benefit concert supports the Westminster West Congregational Church and features the Seymour Sisters, a beloved local Americana band known for their rich vocal harmonies, heartfelt ballads, and spirited acoustic performances. The group includes Beth Spicer, Laura Bryant-Williams, Kate Wolfe, Amy Moreland, and Betsy Williams, who have been performing together for more than a decade. The concert will also feature special guest guitarist John Bliss, whose melodic fingerstyle playing has become a favorite part of this annual event. Audience members are encouraged to bring a lawn chair, picnic supper, and beverage, and enjoy an evening of music on the lawn at 1197 Westminster West Road. Suggested donations are $10 to $25, with proceeds benefiting the church. Light refreshments will be available. In the event of rain, the concert will move indoors to the Westminster West Congregational Church at 44 Church Street. And hey, while we're talking about the rain, I'm going to look. Let's see what it looks like up here for next Saturday, the 4th of July. This is, I'll just provide you with what I'm seeing on here. Next Saturday, 4th of July, right now it's showing a 45% of thunderstorms, and it's supposed to be a high of 87, which is pretty cool. It's going to be a high of, oh my word, Thursday, it's going to be a high of 96 degrees. Are you people prepared for that? Oh, all right. I don't know. I hope you'll get your air conditioners all hooked up and everything. Get ready. We're going to have a little hot stretch here starting midweek. All right. Let's see. In case anybody knows Mother Hubbard, I'm a huge baseball fan. And when you go to a baseball game, the players pick walk-up music, which is basically when they walk up to the plate, or it could be when a relief pitcher comes into the game. Sometimes they have some walk-up music too, something to kind of bring them onto the field or whatever. So I wanted to play for you what I picked as my walk-up music. So if I were coming up to bat, bottom of the ninth with bases loaded, getting ready to walk off the win, this is what I would have playing.

That was The Clash doing Garage Land. And before that, we had Wire doing Mannequin. And we opened that set with U2 doing Wire. So yeah, I played the song Wire, and then I got inspired and played the band Wire. So, all right. And if you just tuned in, you are listening to WOOL 90.5 here in Bellows Falls. We are Black Sheep Radio. And I'm your host, Mother Hubbard. This is Mother Hubbard's Cupboard. We come to you Sunday evening, 6 p.m. to 8 p.m. And yeah, let me tell you about something that's happening out in our community. Scott Farm Crepe Night is underway in Dummerston, starting at 5:30 to 7:30. I guess I better tell you what night this is, because they didn't. Oh, wait, here we go. Wednesday, July 8th. 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All right. So that sounds like a lot of fun. Speaking of fun, let's listen to some War on Drugs. Dig it.

0: All right, that's Luke Tyler Shelton, and he was at Green River Festival. He was the first act I saw, and I thought he was fantastic. He knocked me out of my seat. Before that, we had Songs of Hiya doing Almost Was Good Enough. Prior to that, Ricky Lee Jones doing Flying Cowboys. And we opened that set with War on Drugs doing Occasional Rain. You've been listening to Mother Hubbard on WOOL 91.5 here in Bellows Falls.
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